0: Catherine, by the way. I'm very, very, very sorry for you. How have these months been for you?
1: Well, it's felt very surreal. It doesn't feel like she's gone because she had such an extraordinary presence. And such extraordinary kindness that, and the world is lacking that right now. So I just, maybe I need to feel her presence.

I would be remiss if I didn't mention how good looking he was. people really loved him. And I thought you might ask this question. So I think one of the two things came out of that outpouring of grief, and people love to tell stories.

0: there?
1: I had been in the same place in the springtime, and there were some signals which were a little bit interesting, but the ground was frozen, so I wasn't able to dig them up in the springtime. And in Thursday, I decided to go and check that place again. Then I was getting really nice signals.

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0: Each situation is unique. What is one thing you believe is indispensable to the beginning of a dismantling of an authoritarian regime?
1: Well, in the case of Mussolini, defeat in war, or the start of the defeat in war, there is a domestic Italian anti-fascist resistance and an armed resistance, and there's a protest that begins in 1943. But at the end of the day, in 1943, when Mussolini is exited from government, allied forces.

0: gas tank for our daily goods.
1: Well, the House of Assembly is set to reconvene on September 14th. That sitting will be focused on scrutinizing the new Churchill Falls deal. But when politicians return for their regular work on October 26th, union leaders say they will be watching for plans to address the cost of living crisis. Abby Cole, CBC News, St. John's.
2: NASA has just launched a brand new telescope into

Good morning, happy Tuesday, and happy back to school eve. It's Tuesday, September 8th, and in the metro region right now, there's some light drizzle. It's currently 15 degrees. I'm your host, Jen White. Thanks so much for hanging out with us on CBC Radio 1 and on the CBC Listen app. We are going to be with you until 9 o'clock this morning to help you get your day started. Well, coming up on this first half hour of the show, it's kind of a big deal. The Pickle Palooza at O'Brien Farm is coming up this week, and we'll relish in the details just ahead. But first, let's take a look at your weather for today here on the Northeast Avalon and in Clarenville. It's going to be a little bit of a wet one. There's going to be some showers or periods of drizzle with northwest winds gusting to 40, with the temperature holding steady around 15 degrees. Moving along the south coast in Buren today, it's going to be mainly cloudy with a chance of showers. Westerly winds are going to gust to 40, reaching a high of 18. And heading a little further southwest in Burgio today, it's going to be mainly cloudy with a chance of showers there too. Northwesterly winds are going to gust to 40 and a little warmer again than Buren. It's going to reach a high of 20.

0: And stay with us because we've got lots of other stories that we're working for you today here on our show. After the 9/11 attacks, stranded American passengers in St. John's found comfort at a local bar where they came together seeking solace and support. Well, a former Breezeway employee is going to reflect on his experiences during that unforgettable week. And mismanagement, dirty facilities, and missing criminal record checks. Those were just some of the issues in the Auditor General's report looking at long-term care in this province. We're going to hear from the seniors advocate. And a little later on in the show, a new show is taking a look at spooky stories from around this province. We're going to speak with some of the folks behind Haunted Harbors. Stay tuned for that. Time now is 6:07. It's a little bit of a country fair vibe right here in the middle of St. John's. Pickle Palooza at O'Brien Farm is coming up this weekend, and it celebrates all things pickle. The CBC's Catherine Crummy stopped by the farm while they were putting some of the final touches on the event. She spoke with Aaron Rogers, the general manager at O'Brien Farm, and Andy Bullman, the events and programming coordinator. And Catherine started by asking the question we all want to know, what is Pickle Palooza?
1: It's a celebration of all things pickles and Newfoundland Labrador's history of putting up the harvest.
2: How did this even come about as a concept?
3: So we've been looking to have a fall activity, a fall festival and stuff. It helps us raise a little bit of money for our farming programs so we can kind of get, you know, have a little nest egg for the following year. And we wanted something that was fun and irreverent, but also harken back to Newfoundland's history. And certainly, you know, this time of year of harvest, but also being able to put up your harvest for try and get through the winter. So it kind of just all came together with the idea of, you know, pickles, pickling, preserving food, and also kind of silly, because pickles, you know, just by their nature are a little silly.
1: Yeah, and I think we're leaning into the silliness. We have a mascot, Tangy Tom, our mascot with an ascot. Our pickle judges are going to be wearing sashes and crowns. You know, the pickle trophies are handmade, super interesting looking. So we're not shying away from the silliness of it. And I think what also attracted us to this event is the polarizing nature of pickles. We have been finding that some people, this is like their nightmare, gross event. And that is exciting to us. We think that's fun.
2: That is so interesting you say that, because one thing that I made a note of, I phrased it in a way that made me laugh, it being a pickle inclusive space, because of course everybody's imagining, like, you know, your big dill pickle, but from what I understand, there's a lot more to be said in the realm of pickling.
1: Yeah, we have a pickle art competition, our art show happening in our interpretation center. So you'll walk in and people, it's a silent art auction called Relish the Day, and people have been donating pickle themed artwork. And it spans the gamut. We've got needlepoint, we have hooked rugs, we have abstract paintings all having to do with pickles. I think it'll be a really unique art show. And then up on the hill, we have our pickle competition. So restaurants and home caterers can put four jars into four categories: ferments, mustard pickles, jams and jellies, and pickled veg. And our pickle judges around 3 o'clock will pick a winner. We have pickleball, we have an artisan market, there's going to be pickle themed treats and drinks, and we have live music happening through the whole day here on the lawn. So I think it's just going to be pretty random and fun. And I think our goal is to not run out of pickles.
3: Yeah,
1: that's our goal.
2: Tell me about the pickle selection.
1: Okay, so we have Mamacita's Jewish Deli, Persepolis. We have Smacho, the Ukrainian bakery in the Village Mall. We have a lot of places participating, some home caterers, some people who sell their jams and jellies at markets around the province will be participating. We're getting partridge berry relishes in. We've had people call us and ask us which category a relish fits into, and that sparked a lot of debate. Like, what is a relish? Is it a ferment? So it's been really fun. And I think we're going to see some really delicious creations. And yeah, I'm looking forward to it. I am worried for our judges. That's a lot of vinegar to, like, consume. But
2: Wait, how many entrants do you have for the competition?
1: I think we have 10.
3: Yeah, I think we've got 10 about right now.
1: 10 jars of four, so 40 jars of pickles. We might have 14. It's kind of like there's four people who are hoping to get it in. So a couple last-minute entries, but we're not, like, officially counting them until we have, you know, jars in hand. So yeah.
2: Jars in hand is pretty important for this, absolutely.
1: Yeah.
2: I've heard that the demand has been kind of overwhelming.

0: We've been building the farm for a while. Obviously, this is with the O'Brien Farm Foundation, have started, kind of reimagining it a little bit. And we've had a handful of fun festivals, but, maybe a couple hundred people. This went a little viral for us. So we had, I think, close to 100,000 views at one point on social media, which was shocking to us. We'll see how that translates. We'd love to have as many people as possible. I mean, this is really about community for us as well. We want people to see what we do here at the farm, our incubation programs, our art programs, our education programs, and certainly like the history of what we do here too, right? Newfoundland, Labrador has such a strong history in food preservation. But what also we've been able to and found with the people that have been really interested in is that there's a worldwide interest in this, right? Because every culture, every place has always had to preserve food in one way or another. And so, it just kind of like, I think, again, spiraled a little bit more than we originally expected, but it's almost opened like a lot of really cool conversations for us as well.
1: Totally.
0: Food preservation is one of the biggest challenges that I think any like community has. And it's one of those that since the advent of agriculture has been really like at the forefront of what you do, right? Newfoundland's a perfect example of that. Our growing season here is so short, but everyone forgets that we eat three times a day, 365 days a year, right? Like certainly from, our kind of modern way of eating and stuff, there's grocery stores, there's globalized food and things like that. But it's only recent. It's only in the last like half century that's really been the case for the majority of it. And certainly for like Newfoundland, people had to figure out how to keep their food well into April and May. And those are the really, really challenging months. While it's starting to warm up a little bit, folks aren't in the garden. You're not getting any fruit. You're not getting any vegetables. There's lots of things. So being able to also kind of look at it from like, this is really important to our human history, like, and on a global scale, certainly like our local scale, but there's a lot of other cultures that have the same way, and a lot of them do the same thing, preserving with vinegars, with sugars, using different canning methods and things like that.
1: And we have families making sauerkraut, family making kimchi for sale. I think it just is going to be a place where people can get ideas, like, okay, I'm having a million zucchinis right now. Oh, I went to Picklepalooza and there was a really tasty zucchini relish. I guess I'll do that. Yeah. So I think it's a great place for people to come and kind of get some inspiration, try some new foods. And I think it's that, like, sometimes I feel like we're missing that old-fashioned country fair. It was a big part of my life growing up, like blue ribbons, silliness, harvest time. Like, so I think we're kind of hoping this scratches that itch for people.
2: How long have you guys been working on putting this together?
0: I think we've been kind of floating the idea of having, kind of that old-timey country fair for a couple years now. And then certainly like this year specifically, just having the right staff, having the right vibe kind of around the farm. It just was, kind of all these activities kind of came together. Our farmers are in really good shape right now. The garden's looking good. It feels very natural.
2: Yeah, exactly.
1: No, I agree. I think Aaron, around February one day, we were having a meeting about upcoming things, and he was like, I'm just going to say it, pickles. And I was like, all right, and I'm listening. So I think that the seed was planted in like February, March, but I think we really got serious about planning in June. Mm-hmm. I think that's pretty fair. We had some summer staff come on. We had a bit more help. And it freed up time to like, okay, let's put some energy into a couple fun things. And our whole fall calendar looks really fun. So it's, I'm so grateful that there are these like summer work programs and that we were able to have some students in to help make our lives a lot easier this year.
3: Well, that was Andy Ballman and Aaron Rogers of O'Brien Farm. And they were speaking there with the CBC's Catherine Crummy. Picklepalooza, which sounds pretty interesting. It's coming up this Saturday at the farm in St. John's. And entry to that event is just $5.

0: That's Australian singer Courtney Barnett with a song called Pickles from the Jar. You are listening to the St. John's Morning Show here on CBC Radio 1. Time now is 19 minutes after 6 o'clock, and it's time to check in with Megan Reed for the Business Digest.
1: Good morning. This just in, parenting is hard. A survey out from Vanguard Canada found that parents who talk to their kids about money from a young age, even if they're personally feeling financially stressed, pass along a greater understanding of concepts like credit cards and debt than parents who don't. Here to walk us through this thorny issue is Adeola O'Malley. 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And she joins us now. Good morning.
2: Good morning, Megan.
1: The big thing that stood out for me with this study was not talking about money matters doesn't help and can even hinder your children's concept of financial literacy.
2: You're right. That is absolutely what stood out to me as well.
1: And so, I mean, people do it because they want to protect their kids, but they're not actually protecting them, are they?
2: I would agree with you. They're not protecting them. In fact, I'm going to say they're putting them in the dark and keeping them in the dark. And I'm thinking these habits do pass on to, you know, when you're older, it carries on through your adulthood. So it's best to really deal with it straight on and have a conversation with your children versus trying to protect them from it.
1: Because talking about money also has benefits.
2: 100%. Talking about money makes it less taboo, and it makes it one of those topics that I always like to think of as it's the last pillar in our society that we don't want to talk about. We talk about, you know, you teach your kids how to drive, you're doing driver's education, you teach your kids about health and wellness and taking care of yourself and physical health. But for whatever reason, our society doesn't want to talk about financial health and well-being, and I think it's important and it's timely. We should be talking about that with our kids.
1: And what age should you start?
2: You're going to think I'm crazy here, but I started from day one. Yes, day
1: okay.
2: one. I'm a financial person, so of course I'm going to do it. So I'm a little bit different from the most people out there. But when your kids are starting to, you know, toddler age, when they're starting to talk, start talking about money. And it can be age appropriate. You want to talk to them about, oh, look at this. This is called a quarter. It has a moose on it. Oh, look at this. This has a little sailboat and it's a dime. Like those little conversations go a long way. And I did that with both my kids and they were very comfortable talking about money at a young age.
1: And this applies to everybody across the board. It's not just low income, high debt or unemployed people, correct?
2: Absolutely. Everybody across the board, doesn't matter what socioeconomic background you fit in, this is a topic.

0: topic for everybody.
1: So what are some practical tips?
0: Have conversations with them. And one script that you can use for your kids is you can say, okay, we're being more careful with our money right now. And that means we're going to think carefully about how we're going to be spending and what we'll be allocating our money towards.
1: Again, you don't want to worry them, right?
0: Oh, no, it's not about worrying per se. It's about informing them that every dollar has a job, every dollar has a role, and that we're not just going to willy-nilly spend. It's really getting them set up for financial planning and budgeting early on, and just having that conversation at any age, really.
1: Are there other ways you can get your kids involved?
0: Absolutely. One of the best ways you can get your kids involved is ask them to contribute their ideas. Set up a monthly family money meeting and say, hey, kids, we're trying to save money this month. Does anyone have an idea as to how we can do it? Like, what can we do to save money? And also let them know that if we save money in one spot, we can spend money elsewhere. So it's allocating your money to what you want, making sure that your money is spent the way your family actually values it, as opposed to just spending it because you have to. So kids get involved, kids are excited, and it doesn't become a stressful experience. It becomes actually pretty fun.
1: Anything else?
0: Explain the difference between wants and needs to your kids. Let them know that a need is something that is required for your everyday survival, your safety, and you can't live without it. And a want, is, in particular, a financial want, is something you would like to have but can live without. So I would give them a script like this. Okay, this week we're prioritizing our money for groceries, so we're going to be skipping the movies. However, we'll allot money down the road for movies or for some other activity you guys would like to plan for. And then you can give them time to think about what they want to do while you're saving the money for that activity.
1: Fantastic. All right. Well, I want to thank you so much for your time today. I really appreciate the advice.
0: Oh, you're welcome. Thanks for having me.
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2: And if you're interested in hearing more, even more tips about talking to your kids about money, head on over to the CBC Listen app and search for more for Business Digest. 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Well, in St. John's this morning, there's some light drizzle. It's currently 15 degrees. It looks like it could be a little bit of a wet one here on the Avalon. And to get all of those details now, Mike Vandenberg joins us on the line. He's a meteorologist at the Gander Weather Office. Good morning, Mike.
3: Good morning, Jen. How are you doing?
2: Good. How are you?
3: Oh, not too bad.
2: What's it like out in Gander right now?
3: Very similar to what it's like in Newfoundland, really right across the island. Today it's going to be a bit of a mozzy one, and unfortunately, today and tonight. Temperatures are going to be kind of stuck around the mid-teens by and large. Really, if you're more or less what you're waking up to right now is going to be what it is for the rest of the day. And then, as I mentioned, tonight the showers and drizzle are going to continue. Lows are going to be somewhere around 9 or 10 degrees, but then we are expecting the showers and drizzle to taper off in the morning, especially for areas like west, the western half of the island. Will certainly break out into sun early on. But unfortunately for eastern Newfoundland, once the showers and drizzle end tomorrow morning, there could be a chance of showers really throughout the rest of the day with mainly cloudy skies. Temperatures tomorrow are going to be very similar to what they are today, so somewhere around that 13, 14, 15 degree mark. But at least tomorrow there's a good chance that we'll see a little bit of sun again.
2: A little bit of sun for the first day of school.
3: Absolutely.
2: All right, Mike, thank you so much for this.
3: Happy to help.
2: That's Mike Vandenberg. He's a meteorologist at the Gander Weather Office.

0: Are working just in our backyard.
1: Grade 12 student Landon Moise is looking toward graduation. His cohort now has the option to work in a uranium mine being constructed just north of their community. NextGen's Rook One mine is being built on the traditional territory of the Dene, Cree, and Métis people. The mine is expected to generate nearly 500 full-time jobs. NextGen says 75% of those will go to Indigenous people. Clearwater River Dene school teacher Paul Haynes says it's great that students are already signing contracts for after graduation, but he worries about how this impacts the land and traditional food sources.
2: It affects how you hunt or how you trap.
1: However, NextGen CEO Lee Currier says rigorous environmental protocol is followed daily, relating to wildlife, air quality, and water. The mine broke ground in August, and construction is set to be complete in 4 years. Helena Mahalik, CBC News, Clearwater River, Dene Nation.
3: Placentia Bay, Newfoundland, sits adjacent to a mega oil work site. Just 1 year ago, it was an ocean dead zone, but thanks to an artificial reef, or reef balls, scientists say the ecosystem is thriving. The CBC's Leila Beaudoin has more.
4: Dumping concrete reef balls into Placentia Bay off the coast of Newfoundland, fisheries technologist Mark Santos didn't know what would happen.
5: Like, if you're a concrete person, you're like, who made these? This is horrible.
4: About waist high, as round as a clothes dryer, the cement-based balls are full of nooks and crannies.
5: It looks ugly.
4: Standing on the wharf, Santos rubs his hand on two that haven't been launched. Rough and bumpy, ocean scientists use reef balls to mimic what's been destroyed. Marine habitats like coral reefs. 285 were placed on the seafloor to remediate a dead zone in the bay that's been dredged for offshore oil made from cement that allows sunlight to penetrate.
5: Nature will find a way. We just got to give it a chance.
4: Through the lens of an underwater camera, the researchers watched as algae carpeted the concrete. Sea stars, sea urchins, fish, and lobsters followed.
6: Super, super cool.
4: Looking out at the sea, Bethany Randall, an engineer on the team, says the conservation work is what she dreamed about as a kid.
6: We actually get to show that to everybody to see, look, we're doing something good and there's new habitat growing here.
4: In a place that a year ago looked more like an underwater desert, now a marine ecosystem back to life. Leila Beaudoin, CBC News, St. John's.
3: 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I'm Marcia Young.
7: 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Good morning. I'm your host, Jen White, and thanks so much for being here with us on this Tuesday morning. Coming up in this next half hour, we're going to check in with John Hancock for the latest in sports. And then, labor unions gathered in St. John's yesterday for their annual Labor Day celebration. And coming up, you're going to hear why they say this Labor Day comes at a critical time. Stay tuned for that later this half hour. But first, let's take a look at your weather. Here in St. John's at this hour, there's some light drizzle, and we've dropped down a degree, currently sitting at 14. For today, here on the Northeast Avalon and in Clarenville, it's going to be a bit of a wet one. There's going to be some showers or periods of drizzle throughout the day, with northwest winds gusting to 40, and the temperature is going to hold steady near 15. And if you're listening from Buren today, it's going to be mainly cloudy there with a chance of showers. Westerly winds are going to gust to 40, reaching a high of 18. And as we move further southwest in Burgio today, it's going to be mainly cloudy there with a chance of showers. Northwesterly winds will gust to 40 and reaching a high of 20 degrees. Now let's take a peek at some other current temperatures from right across our listening area. In St. Albans right now, it's 13 degrees. It is 15 degrees in Cape Race, and it's also 15 over in Argentia. Time now is 6:41. Well, Canada's counter-tariff measures came into effect overnight, hitting U.S. goods with billions

0: billions in added fees. And ahead of those dollar-for-dollar counter tariffs being implemented, CBC chief correspondent Adrian Arsenault sat down with Jean Chrétien. She asked the former prime minister for his thoughts on the trade war and Canada's counter tariff plan.
1: I think it's a good move. We have to stand up when there is a bully in front of you. And the tariffs will punish them as much as us. They're bigger than us, no doubt about it. But 27 states, their biggest client is Canada. They need us, and we need them. And I'm happy that we stand up in front of them.
2: Would you go further than these tariffs?
1: Perhaps it'll be needed. You know, they have excluded oil, gas, electricity, potash. Why? Because they need it very badly. So perhaps one day we will have to impose an export tax. But now it looks like that they don't know what to do. When you go back, your big thing is to change the name of a lake. It's because you're running out of arguments. It is a very weak gesture, you know, to be cheap and nasty. And, you know, Lake Ontario is not suffering. It's a lake.
2: Last week, we saw the president send out a post saying that it's all fine for politicians like Mark Carney to make Trump the enemy until Canada's economy collapses. Effectively, he was saying, just watch. Do you think they can do that?
1: It's a stupid argument. The American never bought anything from us that they didn't need. And we don't buy anything we don't need. Business is business. And he is always threatening people. And he's going nowhere. He's getting unpopular every day more. But the people realize that they are paying the price for that nonsense.
2: Are you an optimist about the relationship between Canada and the U.S.?
1: The Americans don't like, they like Canadians, and we don't hate Americans. You know, they have a president that is unacceptable, and that is, but it was their choice. And he will disappear, unless he do something crazy to become a dictator that he might be tempted to do. Who knows? But Canadians have been able in the past, you know, we faced that challenge for generations.
0: And that's former Prime Minister Jean Chrétien speaking there with the CBC's Adrian Arsenault. Well, time now is 6:44 and John Hancock is back with the latest look at sports. Good morning, John.
3: Morning.
0: So it was a tough loss for the Blue Jays in their battle for a playoff spot.
3: Yeah, they were playing the Athletics in West Sacramento last night. Jeff McNeil singled home the winning run in the ninth with two out, giving the A's a 6-5 win. Andreas Jimenez had tied the game in the top of the ninth with a home run, one of three that the Blue Jays hit, who were down 5-1 at one point. Alejandro Kirk and Kazuma Okamoto also hit homers. And the Jays lose a tough one to a team that they should beat. Here's manager John Schneider.
4: It's a tough mound to pitch on here. Tough place to play here, tough mound to pitch on. And I think when you get guys on base too, you're trying to be a little bit quicker. And you're trying to combat the running game as much as you can. A couple infield hits beat you. You know, it's going to happen sometimes. And you know, no one else I'd rather have out there than Louis. So good placement by them. We got to shake this one off and come back tomorrow.
3: Yeah, Jose Soriano will get the start for the Jays tonight in the second game against the Athletics. Toronto stays one game back of Cleveland for the final AL wildcard spot. The Cleveland Guardians lost their game to Baltimore. Texas, 1.5 games out. They didn't play Monday. Baltimore's 3 out. So still very close in the wildcard standings. San Diego's a half game back of Arizona for the final National League wildcard spot.
0: All right, let's move over to the CFL now, and the visiting teams both won on Monday.
3: Yeah, let's start with the West. The Edmonton Elks came back from 18 points down to beat Calgary 38-28 in front of over 26,000 fans at McMahon Stadium. Edmonton running back Justin Rankin's 50-yard rushing touchdown gave the Elks their first lead with just over 4 minutes remaining. And Rankin said the offense showed up after it started to rain.
5: I tell you what, it's

0: crazy because if you look at the season, some of our best games are, you know, in the worst weather. So, you know, shoot, maybe I hate the rain, but at this point, maybe we need some rain, some snow, because, you know, that's when we play our best football. So, you know, yeah, shoot, bring it. We know it's going to get a little colder, a little rain, a little snow, but come on, man, we ready for that.
1: Edmonton now 9-3. They're first in the West, one up on Saskatchewan to beat Winnipeg on Sunday. The Stampeders sit last in the West at 5-7. Toronto Argonauts second in the East, went into Hamilton and beat third place Tiger Cats 37-22 over 25,000 at that game. Quarterback Chad Kelly threw for three touchdowns.
2: Let's move over to tennis now, and Canada still has one player remaining at the U.S. Open.
1: Yeah, and it's in women's doubles. Ottawa's Gabriela Dabrowski and her Brazilian partner Luisa Stefani advanced to the quarters after a straight sets win. Dabrowski's a two-time U.S. Open doubles champion with her partner Aaron Rutlifa at the time, Rutlifa from New Zealand. There are no Canadians left in singles.
2: And John, you've got some soccer and women's basketball to finish up here for us this
1: yeah,
2: morning?
1: Yeah, the Canadian Premier League in soccer, Calgary's Cavalry FC's first in the standings, beat Halifax Wanderers 3-1 in Halifax. Calgary scored all three of their goals in the second half. And at the Women's Basketball FIBA World Cup in Berlin, the host team Germany avoided elimination, beating Mali in its final group game, 83-58. Spain advanced to the quarters, beating Japan by 20. The U.S. all over Czech Republic, 105-64. China beat Italy by 20. France scored 22 three-pointers in a 111-56 win over Nigeria. Hungary beat South Korea. Canada's not playing at this tournament. They didn't qualify. There you go.
2: All right, John, thanks so much.
1: You have a good day.
2: You too. Take care. That's John Hancock with CBC Sports. Labor unions gathered in St. John's yesterday for their annual Labor Day barbecue and celebration. Workers got together at the Pleasantville Legion for burgers, cake, and talks of the future. And for leaders, this year's Labor Day comes at a critical time. The CBC's Abby Cole was there.
3: My name is Michelle Reed, and I'm the president of the St. John's and District Labor Council.
4: What's happening here today?
3: So today we're celebrating workers. So all the unions have come together here to celebrate the work that we do and appreciate that the workers are the people that make our economy grow and drives our economy and our communities.
4: And so what's top of mind for you today, this Labor Day?
3: Oh my gosh, I think it's on everybody's mind is expense. Our household expenses, our day-to-day expenses have increased and our pay has not. And it seems that corporations is really, they're benefiting, they're making the dollars and they're not dispersing it down to the people where inflation has grown so much and we just don't have the money in our pockets to put back out into our communities and to support our families anymore. I mean, people are now working two jobs just to make ends meet. It's no longer a one-income family. It's no longer a two-income family. A family has to have at least three incomes to make ends meet. And it's really unfair because that's not the way things should be when there's, you know, big corporations making so much money and they're worried about the cuts in their bonuses, you know, at the end of the fiscal year. So it's unbalanced and it's not, you know, appropriate for our communities and for Newfoundland, especially this time. We're so isolated, you know, when it comes to having any of our goods brought in, any of our, you know, just to travel anywhere. Our expenses are so much higher and we really should have fair wages to accommodate and to support our income, our households.
4: And of course, one of the things that's driving up wages right now is the trade war with the United States. We have more tariffs. Is that top of mind today, this Labor Day as well, the trade war?
3: Absolutely, yeah. So when the trade war first broke out, it was a bizarre scenario because we've been such close advocates for each other. The U.S. and Canada have kind of always sat hand in hand and, you know, hashed out deals together to better all of North America. And now it seems that there's a selfish, I guess, twist on it, and it's become an unfair playing ground where we had been providing power to the Eastern Seaboard. You know, Canadian, power lines are going into the Eastern Seaboard, and it's really

0: Really unfair that some of our products that we purchase back are from materials that we have sold to the U.S. to start with. I mean, the steel, the lumber, the beef, and it's really an unfair taxation for individuals to be, I guess, strained and stressed when we're such close neighbors and advocates all along for each other. Why such, you know, a depressing twist on our brotherhood and camaraderie?
1: And what have you been hearing from workers regarding, you know, these tariffs?
0: It's really noticeable. Of course, many of us are in negotiations now for our collective agreements. So that's that season. So the biggest thing anybody's looking at is the dollar that they're getting in their pocket at the end of their work weeks. And with these tariffs, it has really exponentially negatively impacted each and every one of us that works. Our income is so much less when we have to pay out so much more at the grocer, at the gas tank, for our daily goods.
1: And of course, while this is going on, the federal government is reviewing the Canadian Labour Code as well. And looking at the government's ability to intervene in the bargaining process, is that something that's also concerning you, that process taking place right now?
0: Yeah, absolutely. The government really should, they should, I guess, highlight that workers are driving the economy. The more money that a worker has at the end of the day brings more economy into their home, into their communities. It drives the community. It keeps the small businesses open. It keeps tourism, which is huge in Newfoundland and Labrador. Tourism is one of the biggest assets. We see so many individuals coming in, cruise ships, tour buses going around, and individuals flying into the province to experience our unique culture and our unique landscape and our people. And when we're faced with the government, you know, really pressuring that we don't have the money to spend, at the end of the day, it's an unfair and unbalanced, you know, playing field there.
1: You know, the House of Assembly, it's going to reopen, and obviously Churchill Falls is the main topic of conversation, but what else would you like to see brought up in the House as it pertains to workers in this province?
0: The workers' rights, actually, and safety. Safety is a massive issue when it comes to every workplace, and I think the workers need to be protected. When it comes to injuries and deaths in the workplace, and they're very much preventable, I think that the government really has to press for inquiry into some of these issues. For example, at the Come By Chance, the flash explosion that happened there just a couple of short years ago, and the loss of life there, and the loss of, you know, individuals' ability to work in that facility any longer or work in their field because of their injuries. It's really, it's disheartening that the government isn't doing more to protect workers, and our safety is priority. We shouldn't go to work and come home injured or, you know, with a disability because of something that happens in our workplace, which is supposed to be a safe place for us to go and, you know, bring home our bread at the end of the day.
2: That was the CBC's Abby Cole speaking with people at the annual Labor Union Barbecue.

0: Some music there for you to mark Labor Day yesterday. That was the Tragically Hip with My Music at Work.
1: It's been 25 years since thousands of unexpected visitors landed in Newfoundland and Labrador. Planes grounded in places like Gander following the 9/11 attacks.
2: You ought to be so, so proud of everybody here. We're so thankful.
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1: 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I'm Carolyn Stokes, and I'll be joined by the CBC's David Common in Gander for a special broadcast beginning 1:30 p.m. Island time, a half hour earlier in most parts of Labrador. All day, CBC will bring you stories from across our province, followed by a special edition of Here and Now. 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
0: You're listening to the St. John's Morning Show here on CBC Radio 1. Speaking of 9/11 coverage, after those attacks, stranded American passengers in St. John's found comfort at a local bar where they came together seeking solace and support. A former Breezeway employee is going to reflect on his experiences during that unforgettable week. Stay tuned for that. That's coming up in our next half hour of the show. But first, we are coming up to your news time now here for Newfoundland and Labrador. It's 7 o'clock.
5: This is CBC News for Newfoundland and Labrador. I'm Catherine Crummy. Good morning. The ongoing trade war between the United States and Canada is weighing heavy on the mind of union leaders amid Labor Day celebrations this week. The CBC's Abby Cole reports.
6: This Labor Day came with wet weather, but it didn't dampen the spirits of workers gathering at the Pleasantville Legion for a barbecue. Canadian Union of Public Employees NL President Sherry Hillier says this year, Labor Day comes at a critical time.
7: For workers in Canada being faced with the Trump war on trade, the labor movement understands something very important. An injury to one is an injury to all.
6: Canada's retaliatory tariffs against the United States take effect today. St. John's and District Labor Council President Michelle Reed says the trade war has made securing better pay even more important.
8: It has really exponentially negatively impacted each and every one of us that works. Our income is so much less when we have to pay out so much more at the grocer, at the gas tank, for our daily goods.
6: Well, the House of Assembly is set to reconvene on September 14th. That sitting will be focused on scrutinizing the new Churchill Falls deal. But when politicians return for their regular work on October 26th, union leaders say they will be watching for plans to address the cost of living crisis. Abby Cole, CBC News, St. John's.
5: Tomorrow is the first day of school for most students across the province. And with back-to-school season comes increased traffic, along with many more little pedestrians. RNC Constable Stephanie Myers says drivers should be cautious and aware as people get back into their routines.
9: Yeah, when we're thinking about back to school, certainly school zones are the first thing that come to mind. We're going to have a significant increase in traffic, foot traffic specifically related to young children who aren't used to, you know, getting on those crosswalks, getting off the buses. So we want to remind motorists to reduce speeds in school.

0: Hey, good morning. It's Tuesday, September 8th, and in the metro region right now, there's some light drizzle. It's currently 14 degrees. I'm your host, Jen White, and thanks for joining us here this morning. If you're just waking up or pouring out that first cup of coffee, we're going to be with you on CBC Radio until 9 o'clock this morning and on CBC Television for the next 25 minutes. So thanks for being here with us. Coming up on this next half hour of the show, millions of dollars in government support is being unclaimed by those who need it most. The CBC's Luke Williams is going to tell us why so few people are using Canada's Registered Disability Savings Plan just ahead. Well, no matter where you're listening to us, from St. John's to Bonavista and Burgio this morning, you're going to want to grab your rain jacket as you head out the door. And for the latest on the forecast, I spoke with meteorologist Mike Vandenberg at the Gander Weather Office.
1: Today it's going to be a bit of a mozzy one, and unfortunately, today and tonight. Temperatures are going to be kind of stuck around the mid-teens, by and large. More or less what you're waking up to right now is going to be what it is for the rest of the day. And then, as I mentioned, tonight, the showers and drizzle are going to continue. Lows are going to be somewhere around 9 or 10 degrees. But then we are expecting the showers and drizzle to taper off in the morning, especially for areas like the western half of the island. We'll certainly break out into the sun early on. But unfortunately for eastern Newfoundland, once the showers and drizzle end tomorrow morning, there could be a chance of showers really throughout the rest of the day with mainly cloudy skies. Temperatures tomorrow are going to be very similar to what they are today, so somewhere, you know, that 13, 14, 15 degree mark. But at least tomorrow,

0: Tomorrow, there is a good chance that we'll see a little bit of sun again.
1: That's a good promise of a little bit of sun tomorrow. That was Environment Canada meteorologist Mike Vandenberg in Gander. And the morning show's Johnny Hodder joins us in our studio now. Good morning, Johnny.
2: Hello, Jen.
1: It is back to school eve.
2: Yeah.
1: And day eve.
2: Yes.
1: Yeah. Yeah. We're know what I mean.
2: Yeah. and I think that's what everyone's focused on, right? Is the weather can be whatever it wants to be today because there are like lots of people are kind of getting back into the September groove. But then tomorrow it's like, what's it going to be like for the first day of school?
1: Right. Everyone wants to get those nice snaps, right?
2: Obviously,
1: so,
2: right?
1: Yeah. Yeah. They might have to be indoors maybe for the first part of the day.
2: Or
1: but
2: just like hopefully you have like a little awning or some sort of a little porch situation going on.
1: So a little bit of cover.
2: Front door. Yeah, yeah. Yeah.
1: Yeah. Yeah. For sure. Are the kids all ready?
2: Yes.
1: Yeah.
2: Yeah. We got a little bit of labeling left to do with like pencil cases and all that stuff. But otherwise, like they're good to go. What will be yours?
1: Yeah. So I'm not going to be on the show tomorrow because Winnie, my oldest, is starting school. She's going to kindergarten.
2: Exciting.
1: And it is very exciting. I might be more nervous than she is, though. I'm going to be a wreck tomorrow. That's why I couldn't come in and do this show.
2: Right. Fair enough.
1: But yeah, she's excited. I think it's going to be great. Yeah. But it's been a lot of fun getting all the back to school stuff ready and all the.
2: Excitement. And you know, we've got three and they all sort of have different vibes going on right now. So like we're trying to navigate all that, but our youngest is starting kindergarten as well. And he's pretty stoked.
1: Oh, well, I hope they both have a good first day tomorrow. Now let's get back to today though, Johnny. What do folks need to know to get their day started?
2: Let's start our day in Bay Roberts and there's some expected travel delays going to be happening. Country Road Bridge, there's some work going to be happening there. And so at around Bay Roberts, that bridge rather is going to be closed to traffic starting today until Thursday. So anyone out in that area, you might want to avoid the area of Country Road Bridge. So you just might want to avoid that area because you're not going to be able to get through there, which will be an inconvenience if you're traveling, is my understanding.
1: And now I'm going to have Country Road stuck in my head all
2: obviously,
1: day today.
2: Yeah. Let's cue that one up.
1: Country Road, take me home.
2: Now, if you are in St. John's, you'll notice that it is kind of gray and foggy and mazzy, I think was the term that Mike Vandenberg used. Very accurate there. If you're looking at our rooms camera, there is an apparition of what may be a cruise ship. That's coming through the narrows now. You can't get a great look at it at the moment, but the Arcadia is scheduled to be here getting in around 8 o'clock. It's going to be here till 6 o'clock today, around 2,400 passengers on board there. So it is still going to be a busy day around downtown if that boat is in fact on time. And like I said, it looks like they're coming through the narrows there now, but it's pretty foggy down that way. So literally like I've been looking up at the camera every now and then and being like, is that a ship or is it just like, you know, sort of the fog playing tricks on my eyes?
1: The fog monster out in the bay, right?
2: Honestly, it could be any day, really. And one final thing here right now, Hamilton Avenue here in St. John's. So there's some road rehabilitation going on there between Sudbury Street and Alexander Street. So that portion of Hamilton Avenue is going to be closed starting today for about 2 weeks, every day from 9 o'clock to 4 o'clock. So that's going to be a bit of a pain in the butt for a lot of people that are taking that area. Mm-hmm. Motorists are being detoured down through Water Street, but you are being encouraged to avoid the area if at all possible.
1: Yeah, that's definitely going to cause a tangle for some folks.
2: Especially tomorrow.
1: All right, Johnny, thanks so much for
2: this. No problem.
1: That is the morning show's Johnny Hodder. Time now is 11 minutes after 7 o'clock. Well, when it comes to saving your money, there are plenty of places to put it. In Canada, we have RRSPs, TFSAs, and the relatively new FHSA. That's the First Home Savings Account. But have you ever heard of the Registered Disability Savings Plan? If you said no, you're not alone. CBC disability reporter Luke Williams has been looking into this program, and he says millions of dollars is going unclaimed by people who often need it most. The morning show's Daryl Roberts reached him recently in Hamilton, Ontario.
3: What is the RDSP and who's it for?
4: Yeah, so we would be here for days if I was to get into every detail. This is an extremely complicated investment plan, but here are the basics. It's available to Canadians under 49 who have a disability, and you have to be enrolled with the CRA to receive the disability tax credit. So basically, it's a savings account that for every dollar that you put into it, the government matches up to a value of $90,000. Plus, for those people who are low to moderate incomes, they'll also be eligible for extra grants from the government. But once again, it's only if you're enrolled in this program, and there are currently a lot of people not enrolled.

0: How many people with disabilities are missing out on this money?
1: Yeah, so of all the people in Canada with a disability who are currently eligible for this program, it's only about 34% that are actually signed up for an RDSP account. So there are people working to change this. I talked with a guy out in Quebec named Michel Alexander Rinaudo. He runs a financial tech startup in Montreal called Terry. For the past 6 years, this group of friends and financial planners, they've been helping people access the RDSP. It's actually the only service they offer.
2: It has been stagnant over the past couple of years, even declining, meaning some people that now have the disability tax credit are not benefiting from the RDSP. So it's surprising. It's even sad. We're stumbling every week on clients that are now, unfortunately, too old to open the RDSP, but had they wish that they knew they existed back then, they're missing out on thousands of dollars. So it's a really, really big problem. It's a matter of knowledge.
1: And this program has been around for a long time, nearly 20 years now.
0: Yeah, let's talk about that. How did this program get started?
1: Yeah, so let me take you back to the days when Stephen Harper was prime minister. At the time, Mike Lake was a young conservative MP out in Alberta. He remembers how the RDSP came about.
3: Our finance minister, Jim Flaherty, had three kids, triplets, and one of his sons had an intellectual disability. And so in the 2007 budget, I think it was, the RDSP showed up in that. And subsequent budgets, I think almost the entire time we were in government, every budget had something to address some challenge around intellectual or developmental disability. But the RDSP was an early one.
1: And this really mattered to Mike Lake, too. His son was 10 years old at the time with a disability, and he realized the importance of supporting those who need it. And so this is something that he's felt deeply connected to for nearly 20 years.
0: This program has been around for nearly two decades now. How is it doing in 2026?
1: So as I mentioned earlier, only about one third of people who are eligible for the program are currently enrolled, but that doesn't really tell the whole story. Let's hear from Jill Teeple. She's vice president with Inclusion Canada. She's also been a financial planner for nearly two decades. Among other free services that she and her organization offer is RDSP support. She says that the process is just too complicated to qualify for the disability tax credit, and that's what you need to get the RDSP. So it's almost like there's two barriers. First of all, you have to become eligible, and then you have to jump through a bunch of other hoops to get into the special savings plan. Here's how she's feeling about all of this.
4: We're doing okay. I really want to say the RDSP can be a really powerful tool for a lot of people. When you consider that tons more people aren't even eligible for the disability tax credit yet, that number starts to get staggeringly low as far as uptake. So lots of benefits to the RDSP, but a lot of barriers to accessing it.
1: And even when you do have access to the disability tax credit, you have to do a lot of work to keep it. Every few years, you'll have to meet with your family doctor and fill out a 16-page questionnaire. It's questions like, has this disability improved? Do you feel like there are more challenges in your life? What kinds of equipment will you need? And after you do all that, it can take months to hear back about acceptance into the program, which can be highly stressful.
0: What does the federal government have to say about these challenges?
1: Yeah, so the government and the CRA, they say they've been getting better at sending out letters to inform possible recipients. In a statement, the Office of Jobs and Families told me that in 2025, they sent out 40,000 letters to people who qualify for the RDSP but currently aren't registered. So for the government, their answer is to spread word through snail mail.
0: And Luke, I understand you have your own connection to the story. Would you mind telling me about that?
1: Absolutely. Taking my journalism cap off for a minute here, I have been an RDSP contributor myself since 2019. Like many other people with disabilities who use the program, it was my first real financial investment. But I don't really want the last word on this. So here's Jill Teeple from Inclusion Canada again with a great bookend.
4: People should know that you don't have to navigate all of this alone. It can feel really overwhelming to start down the process.

0: of looking at the financial pieces around disability planning. The last piece is we all shouldn't be expecting more from financial services. It shouldn't be difficult for you to walk into a financial institution or talk to a financial advisor and get good advice about this. And if you don't feel like you're getting good advice, you should just turn around and walk out the door. There are lots of great people doing this work.
1: So there you have it. Get involved if you think this program is for you. If not, let's just keep having these conversations.
2: Luke, thanks so much for bringing us the story.
1: Thanks for letting me share it.
3: That's CBC disability columnist Luke Williams in Hamilton, Ontario. And he was speaking there with the morning show's Daryl Roberts. 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But time now is 18 minutes after 7 o'clock. Well, while Gander is often celebrated for its extraordinary hospitality during 9/11, St. John's also provided refuge to stranded passengers from right across the globe. Many found temporary homes at Memorial University's residences, and some discovered a sense of belonging at the student union's bar, the Breezeway. The CBC's Hillary Johnson spoke with Evan Kareen, who is a former bartender, to hear his memories from those unforgettable days.
4: My name is Evan Kareen. I was an employee at the Breezeway during 9/11.
5: Can you just tell me a little bit more about that? What were you doing during 9/11?
4: Earlier that day, because the bar didn't actually open until noon, I'd gotten up and I was on my way to work. I remembered I looked over to TV that was playing, and I saw a plane crash into one of the towers. I actually thought it was a commercial or something like that for a movie, and just left and went to work. And the bar opened at noon, like I said, so I got there about 1:45, and there was a huge lineup of like 30 people, which was really strange, especially on like a Tuesday, which I believe it was. And so normally there'd be like maybe 2 or 3 people hanging out outside the bar waiting to open. But there was a big lineup of people. I remember being really confused by it. I went in, opened the place up, and one of my coworkers told me what had happened. And then the entire day today, the bar was completely full of people. And it's a sports bar. So normally you would have different sporting events playing on the different televisions, because there are probably like 8 or 10 televisions in there. But we had them all tuned to CNN, and the entire day people were just sitting there in like complete silence, almost just watching what was happening. And it was a very, very strange experience. And then later that evening is when the Americans started showing up, because a number of them had been housed at Memorial University. I know the university set up cots in some places for them. So a bunch of them had figured out or been told, I guess, that there was a bar fairly close by. And they started just like pouring in. And over the next 3 to 4, maybe 5 days, we were just full of all these stranded Americans who were just stuck there. And I remember on the first day talking to some of them, and they had no idea what was happening. They were just like, on their way home from Europe or Asia or whatever, and had gotten diverted to St. John's. And they were pretty concerned about they knew just as much as the rest of us, which was someone had attacked the United States.
5: What kind of interactions did you have with these Americans coming into the bar?
4: Well, some of them were just, kind of chatty and friendly. And they were mostly, like I said, just talking to them about, where they were coming from and stuff. And they were, a lot of them were really apprehensive and worried about what was happening, because first of all, like, they couldn't get back home to their home country, because all the airspace had been shut down. And at that point, no one, especially at the very beginning, no one really knew what had happened. Very apprehensive. A lot of people were really worried about what was going on, and they liked the opportunity to have a few beer, I guess, to help them relax a little bit. Where was this going to go? Was there another war going to start? Were there further attacks coming? Was the United States safe? Were their friends and family safe? I do remember talking to one guy who was from New York City, and he was telling me that that's what he was worried about. He was like, I know people that work at the World Trade Center. I have, friends of friends and stuff like that. And I don't know if they're still alive or what happened, or, it was a very tumultuous time.

0: it's, like I said, just a lot of apprehension, a lot of worry about what was going to come next. There were a lot of them there. Like I said, you know, there were at least in the hundreds. I probably in the thousands throughout the entire city, but there were hundreds and hundreds of them there. So, and they started like coming into the bar, and it was actually, I think we had to pull in extra staff on that Wednesday, actually. But normally it would just be like one bartender working on like a Wednesday afternoon because there's nothing really happening. But when we have, you know, a few dozen or more people there, it gets pretty busy really quickly, and we had to pull in extra people.
1: Fair enough.
0: So that Thursday was nuts.
1: How many people would you say was in the bar that Thursday?
0: Well, I mean, capacity at the time, I think, was around 1,100 people. So normally, I mean, it was also, for perspective, the beginning of September. And the Breed, that's the busiest time of the year for the Breezeway, because that's when all the students come back. But it was like, I think we had capacity at like 3 o'clock in the afternoon or something that Thursday, which usually didn't start until we would hit capacity about like 7 or 8 o'clock on the first Thursday or the second, first few Thursdays of the semester were usually really, really busy. But this was like way more so. And like I said, there was, you could tell how many Americans were there just by the amount of American money that was in our cash registers. And yeah, it was pretty chaotic, even like more so than normal.
1: And you were talking about the atmosphere. Can you kind of paint us a picture? What exactly was that like the day of and people were starting to come in?
0: Well, like I said, throughout that entire day, I'd never seen so many people in a bar and it'd be so quiet, you know, because the majority of people just weren't talking. They were just sitting there watching the screens. Nobody was drinking or anything. There was just this, I don't know if I call it fear, and I hesitate to go back to the words apprehension, like I said before, but I kind of feel like that's what it was, you know, like people didn't know, are we on the precipice of another war, you know, is that what's happening? Is this the opening salvo of some gigantic conflict that, you know, Canada might get pulled into as well? Like, who knows? In our lifetimes and since, I don't think anyone's ever seen continental United States attacked. It was almost unrealistic. It almost seemed unreal.
1: Looking back 25 years later, what do you take away from that experience?
0: It was one of the first times in my life that I'd ever really been exposed to large amounts of Americans. One of the ways people joked, and one of the ways Canadians define themselves, is that we're not Americans, right? And that we perceive ourselves as different and unique from them. But like chatting with all these people over those days and stuff, it made me kind of realize, you know, how much alike we really were. They really weren't any different than anyone else. Than the people I dealt with who had the same, you know, hopes, fears. It gave me a little bit more of a collective understanding of the similarities between our countries as opposed to the differences. You know, I think Newfoundlanders always pride ourselves of being an open and friendly people. And I think we definitely showed that during 9/11. I mean, Gander gets all the credit, but there were a lot of people here in St. John's as well. And I know a lot of Americans even said to me, like, they were really surprised at how much hospitality they had received, you know, that we had no problem whatsoever finding places to put them, even if it's in a cot in a dining hall. That, you know, like our government and our people here immediately sprung into action to try to help them as much as we could and try to mitigate the impacts on them. These people who were, again, just as concerned as we were about what was happening. And they were all maybe more so because they couldn't go home to their country. I couldn't imagine what that'd be like as a Canadian being like flying from somewhere in Europe and being all of a sudden it's like, oh, someone attacked Canada and you can't go home, you know? And you don't know when you're going to be able to. So, there was definitely was a strong sense of camaraderie, I think, and just the willingness to help.
2: And that was former Breezeway bartender Evan Kareen speaking with the CBC's Hillary Johnson.

from his 2001 album Far End of Summer. That's David Francy with Milltowns. 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We're going to be back with you, but first, your news time is coming up at 7:30.

0: And I'm Jen White, and you're listening to the St. John's Morning Show on CBC Radio 1. Good morning, happy Tuesday, and thanks so much for being here with us. Coming up on this next half hour of the show, mismanagement, dirty facilities, and missing criminal record checks. Those were some of the issues in the Auditor General's report looking at long-term care in this province. We're going to hear from the Acting Seniors Advocate to give her reaction just ahead. And then, back to school is underway for students at the College of the North Atlantic. And later on in this next half hour, you're going to hear about how CNA campuses are ringing in this new school year. Stay tuned for that. But first, let's take a look at your weather now. Here in St. John's at this hour, boy, it is a mozzie morning out there. There's some light drizzle right now. We're currently sitting at 15 degrees. And for today here on the Northeast Avalon and stretching into the Clarenville region, it's going to be a bit of a wet one. There's going to be showers or periods of drizzle off and on throughout the day, with northwest winds gusting to 40 and the temperature holding steady near 15 degrees. Moving along the south and southwest coast now, if you're listening to us in Burgio or Buren today, it's going to be mainly cloudy with a chance of showers there, with winds gusting to 40 and highs ranging from 18 to 20 degrees. And looking now at some other current temperatures from right across our listening area. At Terra Nova National Park and in St. Albans, it's currently 13. In Argentia right now, that happens to be the hottest spot in the province, it's currently 16 degrees. Time now is 7:41. Years of mismanagement, dangerous food practices, and harm to patients. Last week, the province's Auditor General delivered a blistering report on the long-term care system. And the audit looked at 30 of the province's 39 long-term care facilities that house over 3,100 people. Pamela Daw is the Acting Seniors Advocate for Newfoundland and Labrador, and she's here now to give us her take on these findings. Pamela, good morning.
1: Good morning.
0: Thanks for coming in.
1: Not at all. Thank you.
0: What are your main takeaways from this report?
1: Well, as you said, it was blistering. I

0: was not surprised by a lot of the things that I heard or read, because it is what we've been hearing over the years from seniors, families, even workers themselves. I think the main takeaway was there is certainly a lot of room here for improvement when it comes to accountability, oversight, monitoring, those sorts of things for sure.
1: And as I mentioned, 3,400 incidents over the last 2 years that was found in that report where residents were harmed. What do you make of that?
0: I mean, it is shocking. These people who live in these facilities are the most vulnerable of the population. And there is an expectation that they are cared for and cared for well. So to hear that, I can't explain it. It is, I don't think anyone can, quite frankly.
1: It sounds like a lot of incidents.
0: It is. I would think it is. It sounds like a lot to me, too.
1: And to dip into some more numbers now, the report also found that during one 24-hour period, 15% of units had no RN or LPN coverage, no nursing coverage. What would that mean for residents?
0: Well, again, the people living in these facilities, the acuity of their care needs is high. So one would expect that is there, you know, an incident happens, if they need the services, they need a nurse, they need an LPN in the middle of the night or whenever that is, that someone is close by. So that is, again, there's an expectation of care and that people are close by, available. That's the whole point of being in a long-term care facility, is that your needs will be met. And when you need someone, they're close by.
1: And further to that, according to the report, staff criminal background screenings weren't always properly completed or documented. What are the potential consequences of something like that?
0: Now, that one surprised me a little, because there are certain things that are, you know, requirements before hiring. And I would have thought in a facility or facilities where people are extremely vulnerable, that there's, you know, an assurance that someone has done a background check and made sure that, you know, or certainly done everything they can to mitigate for a person, you know, perhaps with a criminal background, perhaps not. The point is, you should check for these things. And that did surprise me because it also surprised me that it took such a long time. Even if somebody was hired and you're waiting, and, you know, I could say, okay, well, then maybe, you know, they'll have it in a week or two, or, you know. But for it to remain unchecked or a piece of documentation that's not there, I can't see an excuse for that.
1: And around 730 people are on the wait list right now for long-term care. But according to the Auditor General, that wait list is in complete disarray, with some patients waiting years for a spot. What are you hearing from families or from folks who are waiting for these placements?
0: Yeah, we're hearing that. I mean, we are hearing that people are waiting a very long time. And when you're waiting for long-term care, what that means is, you know, in theory, your care needs can't be dealt with at home or in a personal care home. So you've gone beyond that. So it's critical. You cannot be waiting. And I do understand that, you know, the demand is higher than the beds that are available. I understand that. Perhaps we need to be looking at what we can be doing to keep people at home longer or safer. So, you know, what supports can we put in place to help people age at home?

0: age where they want to, safely.
1: And care is obviously a core part of long-term care. But this audit found that care plans were incomplete for over three quarters of 51 residents surveyed. And key information like mental and emotional status, safety risks, and other needs were found to be missing. How could that impact a senior who's in care?
0: Well, again, this is all the information that is needed about a person. So when you go into a care facility, you can say, you know, this is what the person needs, and then meet those needs. So if that's incomplete, then how can you possibly say that that person is being cared for the way they need to be? So again, I look at this and I say, I can't explain it. I think it's inexcusable.
1: And improper food practices were also a big focus in this report, and it found that food wasn't always stored properly. Food complaints went undocumented, and residents' swallowing assessments were not always completed. How should the health authority respond to this?
0: Well, you know, when it comes to food, like there were some incidents the Auditor General had food spoilage and, outdated, that sort of thing. Why that can sit in a refrigerator or in a, is beyond me. Not a big thing in my, and you know, to get rid of it. But when it comes to swallowing, though, that's really important, because the other piece of that, if a person hasn't been assessed properly, then the possibility of choking, the risk is really high. And then the question becomes, well, then who's around to perhaps, to assist that person if they start to choke? And I understand that, you know, that might also be an issue. So, you know, these are really important things, you know. I think, you know, I've said before, you know, this, our office has been very clear that we need legislation. We need continuum of care legislation in this province, and long-term care is a piece of that. We'll be sure then to have accountability. We'd have a framework, a legal framework. We need it. We need it now.
1: Pamela, before I let you go, the provincial government and NLHS have accepted all of the 22 recommendations in this report. What do you think they should focus on first?
0: Oh, that's a good question. Mm-hmm. I think, quite frankly, I do think that the monitoring and the accountability piece needs to be strengthened. If you've got monitoring, then these sorts of things are going to get, they won't get missed. They'll get seen right away and fixed, one would assume. So I think strengthening that piece is certainly critical, but anything having to do with a person's quality of care, that's got to be top of mind. That's, if you are in a long-term care facility, your care needs have to be met, and so we cannot have people not being cared for, not getting the proper food, not getting the proper medication, et cetera, et cetera. There's a lot that needs to be fixed, and we can't wait. We have been waiting long enough on this.
1: It needs to happen now.
0: Right now.
1: All right, Pamela, thank you so much for coming in and chatting with us.
0: Thank you.
1: That's Pamela Daw. She is Newfoundland and Labrador's acting seniors advocate.
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1: 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Time now is 7:52. Well, students across the province are heading back to school tomorrow. But for those attending the College of the North Atlantic, well, they're already settling into the new school year. Thousands of students will study everything this year, from engineering to journalism. And Jeff Martin is the Associate Vice

0: Vice President of Student Services at CNA, and he joins us now on the line from Corner Brook. Jeff, good morning.
1: Good morning. How are you doing this morning?
0: Good. How are you?
1: I'm fine. Thank you.
0: How are things in Corner Brook? What's it like today?
1: It's a little bit overcast and rainy. Yes.
0: All right. So the same over here on this other, side of the island.
1: Yeah.
0: So classes started last week. What's the atmosphere been like so far with students who are heading back to campus?
1: Well, there's really nothing quite like September for CNA. You can feel the energy and the anticipation. Students are meeting new people, discovering their programs, and beginning a new chapter in their lives, right? It's, we know that the first day can be exciting and a little intimidating at the same. So, a big part of our job is making sure students know where they belong and they do not have to navigate the whole experience alone, right? So It's really exciting. Even this, wet, rainy weather is not dampening any spirits, right?
0: And what is the college doing? What are staff doing there to help welcome students as they start their education?
1: Well, we really start back in the springtime, actually, Jen. We start offering a number of connection sessions so students can meet their faculty and sort of build up some anticipation for the fall. And we have got a number of sessions during the summer to help with the transition and the mindfulness, just to get ready for their new programs and, even those returning. This week and next week, it's, full of orientation events at our campuses throughout the Newfoundland and Labrador. It's a great time. One of the first opportunities for students to really start to begin to build those relationships, meeting classmates and feeling like they're part of the CNA community.
0: You mentioned the campuses there. How many campuses and programs are offered at the College of the North Atlantic?
1: Yes, so we've got 17 campuses, and we've got online programming as well. And in terms of number of programs, it's about a little over 110 programs that we offer.
0: And you mentioned there's a lot of nerves this week last week as well as folks are heading back to school. Mm-hmm. What advice would you give to some of those new students who are just starting out at CNA?
1: Really, they're not alone in this journey, right? We offer a number of supports and, really just making sure that they ask questions, right? Because we're here to help every student, meet them where they are, and ensure that, they're adjusting and basically really starting to get, a fresh start or, the right foot forward in terms of their studies and their programs. And just, really just making sure that they're not alone in this process. We've got their, student services teams, which include, our guidance counselors, our accessibility services, as well as our libraries and student development officers to help them. And when, it comes to, any types of supports, we've got academic advising, peer tutoring, the whole gambit really, just to make sure that, they adjust well and, we're there to support them. So, my biggest advice to any student starting this year is just ask and, we'll help them as best as we can, right? Mm-hmm.
0: And what advice, Jeff, would you give for anyone who might be considering enrolling at the college?
1: Absolutely, yeah. So in terms of enrolling, I always just, make sure that, they meet with somebody in terms of some career guidance to make sure with the program they're choosing is the right fit. So, our guidance counselors are a wonderful asset for that. They do all sorts of career planning and, they address any type of career concerns students might have and, really help them to get into, the proper program for them so that they can be successful. Right?
0: All right. And Jeff, before I let you go, you mentioned that September is an exciting time. What's your favorite part about the back to school season?
1: I think it's just seeing all the new students on campus, the excitement, the energy, the buzz, and, just the whole CNA community coming together to welcome them and make sure everybody belongs.
0: Well, Jeff, thank you so much for taking the time to chat with us here this morning.
1: And thank you very much. I really appreciate it.
0: Hope you have a great school year.
1: Oh, excellent. Thank you very much.
0: That was Jeff Martin. He's the Associate Vice President of Student Services at the College of the North Atlantic, and we reached him in Corner Brook.

A goal of the project is to study planets around other stars, known as exoplanets, and learn about dark matter. Redmond says the science data collected by the telescope will be publicly available. Well, musicians from this province are calling for more guardrails for artificial intelligence. This follows news of Canada's biggest music rights organization launching a lawsuit against an American AI company for alleged copyright infringement.

0: Hello, good morning. It is Tuesday, September 8th, the day after Labor Day and the day before school starts for many students in this province. I'm Jen White. Thanks so much for hanging out with us here this morning. Coming up on this next half hour of the show, Canada's new counter tariffs apply to almost $28 billion worth of goods from the United States. So what does that mean for Canadian consumers and businesses? We're going to speak to an economist coming up, and then spooky stories from around the province are soon going to be coming to your screen. The host and the creator of a new TV show will be here in our studio to tell us all about it. That's coming up in about 15 minutes. There are some dark, cloudy skies hanging outside of our studio here in St. John's with some light drizzle right now. And if you're just heading out the door, you're going to want to grab your rain jacket. For the latest on what we can expect today in the forecast, I spoke with meteorologist Mike Vandenberg at the Gander Weather Office.
1: Today it's going to be a bit of a mozzy one, unfortunately, today and tonight. Temperatures are going to be kind of stuck around the mid-teens, by and large. More or less what you're waking up to right now is going to be what it is for the rest of the day. And then, as I mentioned, tonight, the showers and drizzle are going to continue. Lows are going to be somewhere around 9 or 10 degrees. But then we are expecting the showers and drizzle to taper off in the morning, especially for areas like west, the western half of the island. We'll certainly break out into the sun early on. But unfortunately for eastern Newfoundland, once the showers and drizzle end tomorrow morning, there could be a chance of showers really throughout the rest of the day with mainly cloudy skies. Temperatures tomorrow are going to be very similar to what they are today, so somewhere around that 13, 14, 15 degree mark. But at least tomorrow, there's a good chance that we'll see a little bit of sun again.
0: And that was Environment Canada meteorologist Mike Vandenberg in Gander. And the morning show's Johnny Hodder is back in our studio now. Hi, Johnny.
2: Hello, Jen.
0: It looks like the sun is trying to break out there now, but...
2: It is. The fog is starting to burn off just a little, enough that I can confirm that there is, in fact, a cruise ship in the harbor.
0: Right. We didn't know earlier. You couldn't really see it.
2: It was hard to tell. Honestly, even as the sort of shadow of it was approaching in kind of the middle of the Narrows, it was still really difficult to be like, how big is this boat? Is it, are we talking about like a Coast Guard vessel?

0: or something. And but yeah, we can't confirm that. The Arcadia has arrived. It's about 2,400 passengers on board. It's going to be there all day downtown if you want to go have a look. And it's going to depart again around 6 o'clock this evening.
1: So it's probably going to be a little busier downtown.
0: Most likely. Lots of pedestrian traffic, right? And I mean, with the pedestrian mall being closed now, there's going to be more people on the sidewalks versus kind of out in the middle of Water Street.
1: True.
0: So, you know, just watch out down there. There's a road closure happening right now. It started yesterday on Empire Avenue around Jensen Camp and Black Marsh Road. There's some water main repairs going on there. So that is going to be closed all day today until 4 o'clock. So use an alternate route there and expect some delays if you do have to go through that area. And finally, a reminder for the folks out in Bay Roberts again, that Country Road Bridge, the repairs are happening out there starting today until Thursday. So the road's going to be closed to local traffic.
1: All right, Johnny, thank you so much for this.
0: No problem.
1: That is the morning show's Johnny Hotter. Time now is 9 minutes after 8 o'clock. Well, and just like that, after the stroke of midnight, Canada's counter-tariffs on American imports went into effect. So what are the nuts and bolts of all of this in economic terms? Well, to help us break down the details, we've reached Moshe Lander. He is a professor of economics at Concordia University, and he joins us on the line now from Montreal. Moshe, good morning.
2: Good morning.
1: So can you break this down for us? What exactly happens today with U.S. imports now that these counter-tariffs apply?
3: Well, we're calling them counter tariffs, but it's a tax like anything else. And so somebody has to pay that tax. And whether it's the Canadian consumer, the American producer, what we're going to see in the coming days and weeks that these tariffs are around is where does that burden actually fall?
1: And what exactly is on this list of U.S. exports?
3: When we saw the Canadian presser a couple of weeks ago, the design was essentially measure for measure and dollar for dollar. And so if you look at the list of things that the Americans tariffed from us, it almost matches it perfectly. And so it's a whole bunch of weird things, cardboard boxes, bread mixes and doughs. It can certainly be networking and routers and steel and aluminum as well. But, you know, the Americans even had things like hockey sticks and fake beards. And so we said, fine, we can match you with silliness. And we have those types of things as well on our list.
1: So just to give us a better understanding here to illustrate this a bit more, can you walk us through the life of one U.S. export in terms of the price and market after these counter tariffs?
3: Yeah, absolutely. It really does, though, depend on the product. And so that's going to be the interesting thing to see how the government designed this. I'll give you two examples of just taxes in general. Let's say that I put a tax on insulin. Who's going to pay the tax? Is it the diabetic or the pharmaceutical company? I think we would all agree it's probably the diabetic. Pharmaceutical company says pay it or die. But if you were to put a tax on President's Choice Cola, if Loblaws were to try and pass that on to the consumer would push back and say, I'm not paying a nickel of that because I'm going to go somewhere else if you try and make me pay that tax. Mm. And so it would be President's Choice that has to eat that tax themselves. What the Canadian government tried to do in that list that we were just talking about was try and choose as many products as possible where we're more PC cola drinker than we are diabetic. And the objective here is to try and make sure that that tax gets shifted onto the American producer, and hopefully that's going to reduce their profits and make them go shake up the American administration, say, how exactly is that helping us out here?
1: Right. So how will Canadian consumers then experience these effects when they have their shopping carts?
3: If we are more diabetic, then we're going to see prices of certain goods and services go up. If we're more PC cola drinker, then we might not see anything at all. And of course, it's not a binary either or. We could be somewhere in between that distribution of two extremes. And that's the extent then to which we see it. It's important to note too, though, that even when we're talking about $27 billion Canadian worth of goods that are subject here, we import about $1.2 billion per day from the U.S. And so $27 billion Canadian is about 3 weeks. We're not talking about a huge amount of goods and services in dollar terms, which means that the overall effect is not going to be this 50% increase in cost of living to us. It's only on a very narrow range of goods, and it's only to the extent that we're diabetic rather than PC cola drinker that we're really going to feel this.
1: Mm. And so how can Canadians buffer themselves then against these additional costs?
3: Well, if I go back to my original example of diabetic and PC cola drinker, what was it that allowed the PC cola drinker to push back against Loblaws? It was that they had options. It's that they said there's so many different pops

0: in the aisle, then I don't have to buy just yours. But the diabetic was the one who was left with no option other than pay it or die that allowed them to absorb that tax onto themselves. I think what Canadians are going to have to do then is look at this list of goods and services, and it's freely available on the Canadian government's website, and take a look at what are your options. And I guess if I can give you another bad morning analogy, if you're the type of person that waits for the milk to run out before you run to the store to get it, you probably end up paying more than if you have it on your regular shopping list and you're planning in advance. So it's the same sort of idea here. If you're not paying attention to where you buy your goods and services from, and whether it's on the list or not, and what your options are, and if you have those types of options available to you, then you're probably going to get stuck with the tariff landing on you. If you're well prepared and if you do your homework and you look for options that maybe aren't American made, then you can probably find that your day-to-day life isn't going to change much other than the American good that you might have been buying yesterday evening is no longer the good that you're buying this morning.
1: Right. So it's all about planning there, really, and looking at that list and seeing where you can make the changes.
0: Always.
1: In a social media post yesterday, I want to switch gears a little bit. President Donald Trump said that the U.S. should stop buying Bombardier planes and products. What did you make of that?
0: Well, the unfortunate part of this tariff war in which we now find ourselves is that we're not dealing with a counterparty that's actually looking to make a deal. We're dealing with a counterparty that's looking to escalate tension. That's the whole reason why they started this in the first place. And so when Canada said we're going to put tariffs on the U.S. in retaliation, it was kind of foolish to think that the Americans would say, oh, now I understand. Thanks for making your point clear. Instead, what they're doing is they're saying, oh yeah, well, now watch this move. And they're going to come after big Canadian industries that are operating in the U.S. And try and hammer them, much in the same way that I said, if we go after American businesses and try and get them to shake up their administration, they're going to come after us. And so it didn't take long. They didn't even wait for the tariffs to come into play.
1: Well, Moshe, we'll leave it there for this morning. And we're going to have to keep an eye on how things progress. Thank you so much for helping us break this down this morning.
0: Anytime.
1: That's Moshe Lander. He is an economics professor at Concordia University, and we reached him in Montreal.

0: You are listening to the St. John's Morning Show here on CBC Radio 1, and time now is 16 minutes after 8 o'clock. Well, spooky season is starting early this year. I love a good spooky ghost story, don't you? Local horror-focused production company Grindmind will premiere its new show, Haunted Harbors, on Bell 5 this week. And the series takes a look at some of the creepy folklore and legends from around the province. Shane Mills is one of the founders of Grindmind, and Dale Jarvis is the host of the show. And they both join us now in our studio. Good morning.
1: Good morning.
2: Good morning.
0: Thanks for coming in.
2: Thanks for having us.
0: Shane, I'll start with you. Can you tell us a bit about Haunted Harbors? Where did the idea for the show come from?
2: Yeah, absolutely. I mean, this is our second spooky show with Bell. Originally, we did one called A Newfoundland Nightmare that was based around the hag and sleep paralysis. You know, we had a really great response to that. So the natural, you know, evolution from that was to sort of explore more of the spooky folklore in Newfoundland. You know, there's no shortage of just creepy local legends, and this was sort of an expansion on that. So we really just kind of continued that concept, but just brought it to a broader sort of idea in dealing with that. Yeah.
0: And Dale, how did you get involved?
3: Well, I think when the folks think creepy folklore, my name is up there for some strange reason.
2: Yeah. Yeah.
3: So yeah, I got called in, and we had worked on the first show. I had been one of the experts in the first show, and that was a great experience. So when they approached me about this one, I jumped at it.
0: And Shane, back when you started working on this series, Grindmind put out a call asking people across Newfoundland and Labrador to share their paranormal stories and experiences.
2: Yes.
0: What kind of response did you get from folks?
2: You know, a lot like A Newfoundland Nightmare. The response was incredible. You know, more than our budget certainly

0: allowed, we would have loved to have gotten all across the province. But there's no shortage of spooky storytelling in Newfoundland. And, you know, what I think is really just unique about this place is that people are very willing to share those stories and those experiences. And, you know, I think that comes from our culture and, you know, we are storytellers at heart and all those sort of things. So, you know, we had a really great response. And in the end, you know, choosing what we could do was very, very difficult.
1: Now, Dale, I don't want to give too much away, but couldn't you tell us some of the places that you visited and some of these creepy stories that you're going to be telling us in this series?
2: Yeah, well, I think, you know, a lot of the stories are because you couldn't go off to Labrador or whatnot. Some of them are closer to home. There's Logie Bay and some Trinity Bay stories with Heart's Content and White Way. So, yeah, kind of more Avalon focused, I guess. Is that fair, to say? Yeah.
1: And were any of the stories that you heard brand new to you?
2: Some of them are kind of new versions of classic stories. So there's a story in there. The first one in the series is about the Jack-o'-lantern, for example, which is like one of these stories that I've kind of heard versions of it before. There's a great story that Clifford George, amazing storyteller, tells, and parts of that story I'd heard in other places, but no one quite tells a story like Clifford. He's amazing.
0: Yeah.
1: And Shane, the show is a combination of interviews with people and dramatic reenactments of these stories that you heard. Why did you decide to go with that kind of format?
0: I think it's very, you know, I think it's very important to treat these subjects with respect. So in a lot of cases, you know, we really wanted to speak with the people who had these experiences. And then, you know, the fun for me is, you know, as a filmmaker, is the reenactments are where you get to really have a lot of, you know, just put the juice in and making it really scary. But, you know, that format has obviously worked well for us in the past. And, you know, when it comes to Grindmine and what we're trying to do, when it comes to putting horror in Newfoundland on the map, you know, that just kind of all came hand in hand.
1: Were the reenactments scary? Like, how scary are we talking here?
0: Pretty scary, you know, like, you know, Jack-o'-lantern, for example, that Dale mentioned, you know, we've got like a, you know, a glowing orb of light that people have seen. And, you know, that's sort of on the, I would say, on the tamer side of things. But then, you know, we do, we revisit a haunting at a home. And, you know, I've got to dip back into the hag pool just a little bit. So, you know, that there's definitely, you know, I would say it ranges for everybody. If you watch the series, you know, it's sort of amps up in the way we formatted it. But yeah, I mean, there's no shortage of you know, being on set, looking at it and being like, you know, you get that shiver down your spine of like, this is gonna look great on TV.
1: I love that shiver.
0: Yeah,
1: that's a good shiver to get.
0: That's the indicator of like, oh, we got it. We got
2: when
0: it.
2: You creep yourself out.
0: Yeah, and when you see other people, like other people on the set who are like looking at the monitor and they just turn away, it's like, okay, we got something good there.
1: Oh, I love those moments. Dale, how did the experience of doing this show compare to your work that you've done with The Haunted Hikes or the author of Spooky Stories?
2: I'm such a small cog in the dark machine that is Grindmine. So I kind of get to come in and be the host and do the presentation. And then I hadn't seen like the special effects and all the other bits and pieces. So to see it all come together is really, it's really different from what I do normally, you know, which is just kind of a one man show often. So to be part of this larger production, and it looks so good. That's the other thing. Like, you know, if I'm standing on the street corner telling stories, that's one thing. But to be there with all the, like, the lighting is always so amazing, and the show really looks top notch. So that's, it takes it to a different level.
1: Have you seen the final cuts yet?
2: Yeah, it's really good.
0: Yeah. Dale is one of the few. I was like, hey, man, you should probably watch this before we do this interview.
2: it looks amazing. Yeah, it looks really, really good.
1: What was your favorite part about working on this show?
2: I think just seeing how, like, how professional the crew is, like, you know, like, these are people who love what they do, and getting to be a part of that production, I think for me is really, really exciting. And also just to hang out and work with people who love creepy stuff as much as I do. That's a great feeling as well.
1: Shane, I want to put that to you too. What was your favorite part about working on this series?

0: Yeah, and I just kind of want to say that while Dale says he's a small cog, he's certainly the cog that keeps everything together. You know, we consulted Dale very early in the production of like, hey, man, you know what? Because, you know, Dale is one of the foremost folklorists in Newfoundland for sure. And, you know, he has a ton of experience. So we came to him early on of like, what stories are you aware of and everything like that. So just want to give him props on that side. But like for me, it is absolutely seeing it all come together. Like, you know, everything looks amazing because we have an amazing crew. A lot of people worked very hard on the show. Horror is not something that's easy to do. You know, if you want to put somebody in a position where they are scared, they need to believe what they're seeing, and that kind of comes out on screen. So seeing the final product all come together, knowing just, you know, how talented and how hardworking our entire crew was in making this happen, you know, the Grimon is a family production. We're all friends. We, you know, we have a really good time on set, and that's kind of what makes our magic. But at the end of the day, everybody is a professional, and you know, it's been about 10 years of trying to make horror in Newfoundland. So this show being just another milestone in doing that is, you know, it's a very satisfying experience.
1: Very exciting for sure. So if folks at home want to watch it, how can they do that?
0: Yeah, so it is premiering on Bell 5 TV 1 on the 10th, which I believe is in 2 days.
2: It's all a blur, isn't
0: yeah,
2: it?
0: Yeah, I'm a creature of the night, so this is a bit of a stretch for me in the morning.
1: Well, thank you for coming in.
0: But yeah, it'll be premiering on Bell 5 TV 1, so if you're a Bell subscriber, you can go through their video on demand app, or I think Channel 1, I believe, is also where that lives. So yeah, that'll be...
2: And there may be a live showing,
0: yes,
2: at Fogfest?
0: We're kind of working through it exactly right now. We're definitely going to be doing some theatrical screening at some point. We're just kind of nailing down those details at the moment.
2: It's going to look great on the big screen.
0: Oh, yeah, absolutely. Yeah. Watch it at home, but definitely come out when we do a screening as well.
1: Well, I can't wait to see it. And Shane and Dale, thank you so much for coming in and telling us all about it.
2: Thank you.
0: Appreciate you having us.
1: That's Grindmind co-founder Shane Mills and folklorist, storyteller, and the host of Haunted Harbors, Dale Jarvis. And that show premieres on Bell 5, as they mentioned, this Thursday, September 10th.

0: America like a piggy bank. The Montreal-based aviation company directly employs 3,500 people in the U.S. and has service centers scattered across the country. In a separate post, Trump complained that the U.S.-Canada exchange rate was, quote, unacceptable. Meanwhile, U.S. Trade Representative Jameson Greer has suggested that Washington will respond to Canada's retaliatory tariffs and may even ban some Canadian products.
1: What's been the reaction?
0: So even some Republicans are concerned. Senator Jerry Moran, who represents Kansas, where Bombardier employs more than 1,000 people, said he spoke to the president in an effort to ensure that Trump was aware of just how important the company is to the state's economy. On social media, Moran said that he will continue working to see that Bombardier's manufacturing operations not only remain in Kansas, but continue to grow and create American jobs.
1: All right. Thank you, Willie.
0: My pleasure.
1: The CBC's Willie Lowry in Washington. Today, the United Kingdom is expected to announce a trade ban on Israeli goods in the occupied West Bank. The new sanctions are in response to Israel's plans to expand settlements in the territory. The settlements are illegal under international law. Mike Huckabee is the U.S. ambassador to Israel. He tells the BBC this trade ban likely will not have the effect Britain hopes.
2: 25% of the medicines that are purchased in the UK are manufactured in Israel. So where will you replace those? And I guess a big question is, why put this kind of pressure on Israel? Is the UK also putting the same kind of very strong sanction on North Korea, on China, on Russia?
1: Israel recently announced plans to move ahead with settlement expansions in the E1 area east of Jerusalem. Canada is one of several countries condemning the plan. Today is the last day for political parties in Israel to submit their official list of candidates. A newly formed party is throwing its hat into the race. They are vying to unseat Prime Minister Benjamin Netanyahu. This comes after hopes of smaller parties forming a coalition didn't come through. CBC's Crystal Gomansing reports.
3: Called to the stage like the starting lineup in a high-stakes final, the candidates of a newly formed party and its leader. Gadi Eisenkot split from the National Unity Party last year to create Yashar. At a candidate's unveiling rally Monday night, their message was clear: unite Israelis. Ran Dori is a party volunteer in Rosh Ha'ain, where Eisenkot met with supporters.
4: It's like the last call for us to change the atmosphere in Israel, what's going on here.
3: Benjamin Netanyahu has been prime minister three times, spanning 19 years. He and his Likud party are deeply unpopular with a large swath of the population. Those backing Eisenkot, like Nurik Ritter,
5: take care of my country.
3: Say Netanyahu thinks only of himself, that his far-right coalition has damaged Israel's reputation and citizens are suffering.
5: No education, no economy, no security in the border, no security in the street, no democracy. What is left from Israel?
3: Eisenkot, who speaks little English, vows if he forms government, the state will work for its citizens. Those CBC News spoke with at the rally said Eisenkot is more in touch with the population, as he too has lost a son in the war in Gaza. Netanyahu's biggest rival, however, doesn't endorse a two-state solution. Quoted previously as saying, after the 7th of October, the notion is delusional. Crystal Gomansing, CBC News, Rosh Ha'ain, Israel.
1: Russia has resumed its round-the-clock attacks on Kyiv. Those are explosions in the Ukrainian capital shortly after the departure of U.S. peace negotiators Steve Witkoff and Jared Kushner held what are being described as encouraging talks with President Volodymyr Zelensky. But they made no breakthrough in finding a way to end the war. By some reports, Kyiv is facing more daily air raids now than any time since the start of the Russian invasion in 2022. A new mine being built in northern Saskatchewan promises to make Canada the world's largest exporter of uranium. It's being built on Treaty 8 land, and as Helena Mihalik reports, some Indigenous youth are getting ready for an economic opportunity and environmental change.
6: Learn how to protect the environment and how to work with it, along with working and understanding these big corporations that are working just in our backyard.
7: Grade 12 student Landon Moise is looking toward graduation. His cohort now has the option to work in a uranium mine being constructed just north of their community. NextGen's Rook One mine is being built on the traditional territory of the Dene, Cree, and Métis people.
6: The environment affects us all. It affects all things around us and all of our food sources.
7: The mine is expected to generate nearly 500 full-time jobs. NextGen says 75% of those will go to Indigenous people. For youth, it's an economic opportunity like never before. Clearwater River Dene school teacher Paul Haynes says it's great that students are already signing contracts for after graduation, but he worries about how this impacts the land and traditional food sources.
8: There's a lot more traffic on the road. That changes things. It affects how you hunt or how you trap. There's certain spots on the highway I don't set traps anymore. It's not safe.
7: However, NextGen CEO Lee Currier says rigorous environmental protocol is followed daily, relating to wildlife, air quality, and water.
9: In a lot of instances, we're even improving the environment through proactive reclamation.
7: Currier says the Rook One site will make up 20% of global uranium production. The mine broke ground in August, and construction is set to be complete in 4 years. Helena Mihalik, CBC News, Clearwater River, Dene Nation.
1: And that is the latest national and international news from World Report. 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That is on our main page. I'm Marcia Young. That's World Report.
10: Thanks, Marcia. 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Hello, good morning. I'm your host, Jen White, here on this Mozzie Tuesday. And thanks so much for being here with us. Coming up on this final half hour of the show for today, have you ever thought about the connection between cruise ships and motherhood? We're going to explore that just ahead. And then, as you heard in the news there, Canada's counter tariffs on U.S. imports are now in effect. We're going to talk about the politics of it all between Washington and Ottawa coming up in about 10 minutes' time when Toronto Star reporter Ryan Tumblety joins us. So stay tuned for that. But first, let's take a look at your weather in St. John's right now. There's some light drizzle and it's 15 degrees for today here on the Northeast Avalon and in Clarenville. It's going to be a little wet, a little damp. There's going to be showers or periods of drizzle throughout the day, with northwesterlies gusting to 40, the temperature holding steady at 15 degrees. For tonight here in the metro region, showers or periods of drizzle will continue with some light winds getting down to a low of 9. And for tomorrow, your Wednesday, back to school day for many students across the province, there's going to be showers or periods of drizzle that will end in the morning. Then it's going to be mainly cloudy with a chance of showers and a possibility of some sunshine for those pictures tomorrow, with some light winds and a high of 13. And taking a quick peek at some other temperatures right now from right across our listening area. In Cape Race and in Burgio, it's currently 15. And in Bonavista at this hour, it's a little chillier. It's currently 14 degrees. Time now is 8:41. Well, there are few people who know the inner workings of cruise ship life, and even less know what it means to work on a cruise ship when you're pregnant. But it's a story that Jen Windsor knows all too well, and she's collected dozens of stories from women who were in the same boat. Over the weekend, a book club on a cruise ship in downtown St. John's met her at Breakwater Books, and the morning show's Sarah Antle visited the bookshop while the group was there.
11: Hi, my name is Jen Windsor, and I'm the author of Ship Moms, published by Breakwater Books. I got pregnant while working on cruise ships, and it quickly became clear to me that this is a very common thing that happens with crew members. Crew members work hard and they play hard. So it was a very common thing that I discovered, and I kind of thought that there was essentially like a wealth of endless stories out there. Some of them, of course, really heartwarming. Other ones probably a little more heartbreaking, but that there was an endless well of these stories that were out there. So I figured, who better to try and collect them? So put out a survey and started collecting all the stories.

0: stories.
1: How do you navigate what happened to you, becoming pregnant on a cruise ship, mm-hmm. and then you're working there? Like, what's that like?
0: Yeah, when I first found out that I was pregnant, I had previously believed that babies weren't going to happen for me, so it was a major shock. But because of my age, being 35 at the time, I thought, I'm having this baby no matter what. This is probably my only chance, so I'm going to go ahead and have this baby, even though that the person who was the father of the baby wasn't really necessarily interested in doing that at the time. I let that person know that I was having this baby no matter what, and they were welcome to find me on social media to keep in touch. And I was going home to have my baby in Newfoundland. And of course, when you do get pregnant on a cruise ship, there isn't daycares, there is not childcare on a ship. When you get pregnant, you make your choices, whether you leave the ship or, you know, whatever your personal situation is. So when I got pregnant, it was most important to me to just have this baby, so I left the ship kind of immediately and came right back here to Newfoundland.
1: What went through your mind when you came back? Like, what did you immediately think, like, this would be a good book? Or how did that come about?
0: You know, it really, the idea from the book came from a phone call with one of my best friends. We were essentially on the phone, you know, just I was venting to her about, oh Lord, here I am, and I'm gonna be single mom, and my partner's from halfway across the world, and my kid's probably never gonna know his paternal family. And I was just venting about my situation. And my friend, who is the person who essentially recommended I go on cruise ships, she worked on cruise ships for many years, she just offhandedly was like, but Jen, I mean, think of all the stories that are out there. You're not alone. You know, there's lots of people out there that are in the exact same situation as you. And there was that light bulb moment of, yeah, there really is, isn't there? From there, I joined a couple of Facebook groups. Like, there was one that was called Royal Moms. It was just from women from Royal Caribbean only who had gotten pregnant while working on cruise ships. And it was like thousands of women on this just for Royal Caribbean. So it was really cool to go on, because each woman would post, I'm from Canada, my partner's from Brazil, the baby was conceived in the Bahamas, and now we live in Australia. And like, so it was just all like just hundreds of these examples. And I was, oh my God, how cool is this? So it just, yeah, it just kind of all came together. It just made sense to collect the stories. Initially, when I put out the survey, I wasn't sure if it was a book or what it was going to be, or if it was just me looking for community and looking for people. But, you know, the fact that it snowballed to what it is very cool.
1: I mean, we're both in the business here of collecting stories.
2: Yeah.
1: What was it like to talk to other people that had a similar experience to yours, or a different experience, but had that kind of same, I guess, baseline story?
0: Yeah, it felt really therapeutic to be talking to other women that really understood my grievances and really understood what it was like and how hard it is to actually make a relationship work with somebody from a different country. It's not a simple thing to do. If you meet somebody from a different country and you fall in love, it's not easy to move to each other's countries. There's paperwork and lawyers and immigration and, you know, levels to it. So they could understand things that I think other people probably couldn't understand. But then there was also other stories that obviously gave me a lot of perspective to be like, okay, now woman, look at your own story and feel thankful for, you know, what you've been through and the support that you have. And because, you know, the sad reality is a lot of these women have babies and the paternal sides of the family and the fathers are just simply not involved. There's unfortunately a lot of circumstances where the paternal families don't even know that these children exist. So it did shake me on those days where I was feeling maybe a little down to be like, hey, here's some perspective. You got it pretty dang good. You got lots of support. And, you know, the father of your child is involved. And how wonderful is that?
1: I heard a couple of the questions that people were asking in the room today. And, you know, people thanking you for writing this book. What does collecting these stories and sharing them and having people have that reaction mean to you?
0: It is

0: the feeling's almost, it's hard to describe. Like, even there today, the fact that a book club on a cruise ship landed in my port city and came off the ship, and I got to talk to them and answer questions and do a reading for them. This is one of the coolest experiences I've had.
1: My name is Jill Shields. I am originally from Newfoundland, but I've been living in Ontario most of my adult life. My husband and I, back in 2021, started a YouTube channel called Cruising Connects. And it has since been successful to the point that we are bringing followers around the world with us on group cruises. So we booked a group cruise that would bring us to Newfoundland, especially so I could bring people to Newfoundland and show them Newfoundland. Anyways, one of the things I always do on my group cruise is book clubs. I've been a part of a book club for 30-something years at home, and people see me reading on ships, so all of the followers asked me to start a book club. So Jen reached out to me last year and said, "Hey, you're a Newfoundlander, you love cruise ships, I got a book you need to read," which was awesome. She sent me the book, or the chapter of the book, and I said, "I'm hooked, and I'm bringing it with me to Newfoundland so that we can introduce a whole bunch of mainlanders to your writing." And so this is what has come of it. We have people from all over North America that has read her book, and we're excited to come and meet her today.
2: And what about her book, when you read it, really resonated with you?
1: What I loved about it was that I could tell that it was just pure truth. It was her story. She allowed us behind the curtain of what cruising is. I have been on 59 cruises, and I learned what some of the things behind the scenes that happen on a cruise ship that I didn't know before. I loved that she was so honest, personal with her stories, plus all the stories of other women that she has met and interviewed around the world.
2: When you were reading this, did you immediately think, like, this is a book I want to talk to the author about?
1: Yes, absolutely. I really wanted to speak to her about it because there was so many real, raw, emotional moments, but there was also very funny, hilarious ones. And so her personality, her Newfoundland storytelling came through in this book. And I thought, oh, if I could ever just sit down and have a conversation with her, it would be great. So when they reached out and said, "We are willing to host a reading and a meet and greet with the author," I was over the moon excited.
2: Okay, so a lot of people maybe haven't been on a cruise ship before, maybe never plan to go on a cruise ship. So give me your pitch for why people should read Ship Moms.
1: I think because the stories are there, it's real life stories. It's about hardworking women that are sacrificing their lives to make their lives better for their family. And it's showing how strong and independent women can be and what we're capable of doing.
3: Thank you.
4: And that was the morning show, Sarah Antle at Breakwater Books in St. John's. And she was talking there with the organizer of a cruise ship book club, Jill Shields, as well as the author of Ship Moms, Jen Windsor. If you're interested in hearing more or asking more questions, Jen Windsor is going to be at Johnny Ruth today from 10 a.m. to 1 p.m. You're listening to the St. John's Morning Show here on CBC Radio 1 and on the CBC Listen app. Time now is 8:51. Well, Canada has hit back in the trade war with the United States. Counter tariffs on billions of dollars of American goods came into effect as of 12:01 this morning. So what happens next? Could there be escalation or an effort by Washington and Ottawa to get back to the negotiating table? For his thoughts now, we've reached Ryan Tumulty. He's a political reporter with the Toronto Star, and he joins us on the line from Ottawa. Ryan, good morning.
5: Good morning.
4: So fill us in here. What has been Washington's reaction so far to these counter tariffs?
5: Yeah, I mean, we've heard a few things from the president. More or less right after these tariffs were announced, he said that he'd be hiking auto tariffs, doubling auto tariffs, in fact. But he said that that wouldn't come into force until January of next year, which says to me that he sort of doesn't want to raise the temperature too much during the U.S. midterms, which, of course, are pretty much well underway now. Mm. Over the weekend, he said that Bombardier would be prohibited from selling planes in the U.S. if they didn't build planes in the U.S. That seemed to be sort of a direct target. So there have definitely been rhetoric from the U.S., but we haven't seen as many sort of specifics yet. Now, that can definitely change. It wouldn't, in fact,

0: surprise me if we see more retaliatory measures from the U.S. over the course of this week. But right now, that they haven't fired back aggressively just yet.
1: And what has the federal government said that it expects to achieve with bringing in these counter tariffs in the short term?
0: Yeah, I mean, a range of cabinet ministers was out last week, and they all sort of said the same thing, which suggests to me that this is sort of the, you know, the company line for now, is they've said that these tariffs are about fairness fundamentally. So, you know, the sort of example is a steel company here in Canada can't really sell into the U.S. because of the tariffs. But, you know, you wouldn't want an American steel company to be able to sell into Canada tariff-free during those times. So if a Canadian company can't compete for American business, then an American company shouldn't be competing for Canadian business right now. And so that seems to be sort of the goal of these tariffs for the moment. Justin Trudeau took a different approach when he was prime minister. His tariffs against the U.S. administration were very targeted. You know, it was things like Florida orange juice. It was Kentucky bourbon. I remember even playing cards were on Justin Trudeau's list, in part because they targeted specific congressional elections, specific Senate races where they thought they could have an impact. You know, Mr. Carney hasn't been quite as targeted, but a lot of these tariffs are falling on swing states and important races in the U.S. midterms. And I doubt anyone in the Carney government is disappointed that that's happening.
1: Mm. And so what are you going to be watching for, Ryan, from industry and provincial premiers and the Canadian public at large in terms of the response to these tariffs?
0: Yeah, you know, I think the Canadian public at large is the real open question here, because these tariffs are economic pain. You know, Canadians are going to feel this, and that's going to be, I think, very frustrating for a lot of them. So, you know, how do people respond in that moment? You know, as we see potentially, we will see higher prices. We will potentially see layoffs. How do Canadians feel about the trade war, you know, after that really starts to take effect? Because, you know, all of the polling we have seen says that Canadians are elbows up. They think the prime minister did the right thing walking away from the table. You know, they really think that we can't settle for a bad deal with the Trump administration. And they're pretty frustrated with the Trump administration as an overall. But I could see that changing over time as there starts to be a real economic impact to this. So we'll have to wait and see. I think the public reaction is going to drive a reaction from premiers, and it's going to drive a reaction from industry as well.
1: And what do you think might bring the U.S. and Canada back to the negotiating table here?
0: So, you know, I will be looking for any kind of sign of movement. But right now, the prime minister said last week that, you know, the U.S. has to stop with the memes. It has to stop with the trash talk and throwing shade and get back to the table for a serious negotiation. I don't think we've seen that from the Trump administration, you know, lately, what with renaming Great Lakes and, you know, lots of memes all through the weekend targeting the prime minister. So, you know, I don't know what will bring the two back to the table, but the Americans have said that they are offering the best deal already, that the deal is not going to get better. So I think we could be in for a long pause before any real negotiations get started again.
1: Ryan, we've only got a little bit of time left, but Prime Minister Mark Carney is gathering with his cabinet later this week. Can you tell us what's on the agenda there?
0: Yeah, I mean, they have said that this is a it's meeting in Banff. They do this before sort of every parliamentary session. And they have said that, you know, this one in particular is about building with greater speed and ambition. You know, I think the general approach here is going to be talking about how to deliver real results. This is a government now that's about, you know, a year and a half old. They're not new anymore. They've passed a bunch of legislation. They should have the tools to, you know, achieve the outcomes they promised in terms of more home building and lower prices and more shovels in the ground on major projects. And so I think we've read that cabinet ministers are going to be expected to demonstrate progress and show some of those real results. And I think it'll be interesting to see what they put forward when they're talking with the prime minister.

0: I'll sneak one last question in there. There are reports that Ukraine's President Volodymyr Zelensky could be visiting Canada this week. Can you tell us what the focus of that visit might be?
1: Yeah, I mean, I would suspect, one, that trip is going to not be confirmed until sort of the last minute, and it could change because his security situation is such that sometimes, it changes in the last minute. But we've been talking about a trade war this morning. Ukraine has been in a shooting war with Russia for coming up on 5 years now, and they need more support all the time. They're constantly looking for more support from Western countries for weapons, for spending, even basic humanitarian supplies right now. So I'm sure that is going to be the focus of conversation. And, it's not a coincidence that he's coming to Canada. The Canadian government has been a big supporter of Ukraine. But also the Ukrainian population in Canada is the third largest in the world behind only Ukraine and Russia. So there are lots of supporters here, I'm sure, who will want to show their support for President Zelensky. And I'm sure the government will want to show its support as well.
0: All right, Ryan, we'll leave it there. Thank you so much for chatting with us.
1: No problem. Take care.
0: That's Ryan Tumulty. He's a political reporter with the Toronto Star, and we reached him in Ottawa. Well, guess what? Tune into The Current's live call-in special today, coming up after the news here this morning. After a turbulent summer with an escalating trade war with the U.S., how are you feeling about the political moment that Canada is in right now? Host Matt Galloway will talk to Canadians, and maybe even you, from coast to coast to coast. That's on The Current, coming up at 9:07 this morning here in Newfoundland and everywhere you get your podcasts. And that is it for us here today on the St. John's Morning Show. I'm going to be off tomorrow because it is my daughter's first day of school. Big day for all the kindergarten parents out there. Daryl will be here tomorrow, and I'll chat with you on Thursday.
2: This is CBC News for Newfoundland and Labrador. I'm Catherine Premy. Good morning. Premier Tony Wakeham is set to make an announcement later this morning. According to a press release from the Premier's office, it will be related to the new Churchill Falls Agreement and its impact on jobs and workers in the province. The announcement is expected at 11 o'clock and will take place at the Ironworkers Local 764 Training Centre in Mount Pearl. CBC News will provide updates as they're available. The ongoing trade war between the U.S. and Canada is weighing heavily on the minds of union leaders amid Labor Day celebrations this week. The CBC's Abby Cole reports.
3: This Labor Day came with wet weather, but it didn't dampen the spirits of workers gathering at the Pleasantville Legion for a barbecue. Canadian Union of Public Employees NL President Sherry Hillier says this year, Labor Day comes at a critical time.
4: For workers in Canada being faced with the Trump war on trade, the labor movement understands something very important. An injury to one is an injury to all.
3: Canada's retaliatory tariffs against the United States take effect today. St. John's and District Labor Council President Michelle Reed says the trade war has made securing better pay even more important.
5: It has really exponentially negatively impacted each and every one of us that works. Our income is so much less when we have to pay out so much more at the grocer, at the gas tank. For our daily goods.
3: Well, the House of Assembly is set to reconvene on September 14th. That sitting will be focused on scrutinizing the new Churchill Falls deal. But when politicians return for their regular work on October 26th, union leaders say they will be watching for plans to address the cost of living crisis. Abby Cole, CBC News, St. John's.
2: A longtime advocate is calling for the summer food fishery to be extended through September following yesterday's closure to make up for lost time. In a press release, Food Fishery Committee Chair Merv Wiseman says West and South Coast fishers have been shortchanged this summer by the implementation of a seven-day-a-week fishery in other regions. Wiseman says the standard three-day window can lead people to fishing in dangerous conditions or fishing and selling their catch illegally. The committee is calling on Federal Fisheries Minister Joanne Thompson to clarify why only those on the Northeast Coast were allowed to fish 7 days a week. And a rare right whale was recently spotted in Conception Bay. The species is critically endangered after centuries of hunting, with only 400 animals believed to be left. Heather McCauley was one of the people lucky enough to see it. She says it didn't move like other whales.
6: It was strange in how it moved because it wasn't going down. Most whales around here come up for a bit and give you a nice, display, and then down they go. Our neighbor, Dan, when he first

0: you're at war when you get attacked. We got attacked.
1: If we were playing hardball, all we'd do is say, what are you going to do? No trading with Canada. Now, Canada would be in a heap of trouble. I don't think they'd exist.
2: The language couldn't be more direct. This country is at war with our closest neighbor, says Prime Minister Mark Carney as he walks away from trade negotiations. Their leader says they don't need anything from us as he lobs insults, changes the name of a shared waterway, and threatens to ban companies like Bombardier from operating south of the border. And now Canada has imposed counter tariffs on billions of dollars worth of U.S. goods. The United States is expected to forcefully retaliate. For generations, our two countries have been almost inextricably linked. But if your summer was like my summer, it was hard to avoid talk of that bad breakup.
3: We've had this two-year root canal from the United States, and we're tired of it. We're just tired of it.
4: It was always a friendship, a partnership, and this is kind of like an undoing.
5: How about we just play like nice children in the sandbox instead of, you know, well, I'm bigger than you, and I'm just going to bully you.
2: Polling shows that most Canadians have had enough of the insults and support the Prime Minister taking a hard line with the United States, but that will come with a cost, one some across this country are already feeling. And so, this morning, we want to hear from you. How are you feeling?

0: actually, I think, a very big thing.
1: Now's the time to pay attention to that big thing.
0: Absolutely.
1: Stephen Marsh is the author of many books, including The Next Civil War, Dispatches from the American Future. He is also the host of a very popular podcast. It's called Gloves Off. Stephen, good morning to you.
2: Hey, Matt, how you doing?
1: What does it mean to be Canadian right now?
2: I think probably what's really interesting about this moment is that we're at the beginning of figuring out what that is. And I think that's, I mean, there's sort of some interesting shots, like some shoots coming out from under the snow. I mean, I think one thing is we have this obvious emphasis on sovereignty.

0: 1947. But on the radio, there was Joan Hammond singing the Puccini, and that's the first time I'd ever heard an opera. And I was so knocked out by it. It was, yeah, it was a beautiful piece of music.
1: I heard a story that you started to, you had a really strong emotional reaction to the piece, and that was what your father, that's when your father decided to put you in piano lessons. Is that right?
0: No, it's my mother. I was about 6 or 7, I think. My mother bought me, she bought me a cottage piano. It's a little wooden frame piano. She got it for about £15, which in those days was a lot of money. So I started playing, and I took piano lessons, but I didn't have the mental application. I got bored with it, but I'd practice, and I read piano very quickly. But then I started doodling around making my own songs. So that was the general thing. There was nothing linear or exact about it, but that's how it all started.
1: I'm happy you mentioned your mother there, because there's a lovely piece on the album I want to play for people right now. Take a listen to this.

0: from Anthony Hopkins' new album that is Margam, named after the suburb in Port Talbot, Wales, where you grew up. And this is an ode to your mother and father, you said. Tell me a little bit about them and tell me a little bit about this piece.
1: Actually, it's just a reflection of my life when I was a kid after the World War, you know, after the war years, 1940s, 46. And I was about, I don't know, what I was, 7 or 8. And I used to go for walks. And I'd look out over the hill landscape. I didn't have any friends. So I didn't make friends. You know, I was a bit of a loner. And this music came to me as a tribute to my birthplace, to Margam, South Wales, and a memory of my parents. And my father worked very hard. He was a baker. And, you know, and they both supported me in a very powerful way. So these are impressions, the whole of the recording impressions of my childhood and going back to about at that age.
0: Why do you think it was so meaningful, classical music was so meaningful to you?
1: Well, all music was. I don't know why. No idea. Who knows why we like anything? I have no idea. So, I tend not to analyze it. And, you know, people ask me, but I said, I can't really figure out what happened. I became an actor for some reason. I don't know why. And I wanted to be a musician, but I didn't have the skill to apply to be a musician. I became an actor instead. And so music has been with me all my life, you know, been in part of my life. And there are other musicians like Jose Atrevia, who's a great pianist, from a Spanish pianist. And he came to Cardiff in South Wales for one concert. It was about 1953, I think, and I went to see him. I went backstage and I got his autograph. So that was my first introduction.
0: The two sides of your world, though, they do come together, you know, both the music and the cinema and the acting, and in a piece for you right now. Take a listen to this. This is another piece of music from the record.

0: So that's the fanfare in March. Tony, this is connected to your childhood days at the cinema, a particular screening of Hamlet starring Laurence Olivier, I believe, that you saw at school in 1949. Talk to me about how you're channeling that memory in this piece.
1: Well, these are big words you're using, channeling. I don't know about channeling. But I remember 1949, and I was in this awful school. It was a boarding school, dark, monstrous place. And we were told, the whole school was told, we had to go to the assembly hall to watch Hamlet.

tonight, London's Philharmonia Orchestra with Gustavo Dudamel, the legendary conductor, conducting. It's a record inspired by Anthony's family, his homeland of Wales. One piece is called My Fatherland, and this one knocked me out. And this is the one I wanted you to hear about. Not just because it has a bunch of Welsh folk singing in it, which is some of the most beautiful folk music on earth, but because it's in the Welsh language. And I know that Anthony Hopkins is Welsh, and I know quite often Welsh people of that generation have a complicated history with their own language, language that they often weren't allowed to speak growing up, or they weren't taught growing up. So I wanted to ask him a little bit about that tune. So I started by playing Anthony Hopkins a little bit.

0: So that's a piece called My Fatherland from your new record. It's a piece featuring a choir. Wow. And in addition to the music you compose, there's also a choir singing these beautiful Welsh folk songs sung in the Welsh language. Did you grow up hearing a lot of folk songs from Wales?
1: Yes, yeah. I mean, the Saturdays were the big international rugby matches in Cardiff. Wales playing England, or Wales playing Scotland, or Wales playing France. And the whole stadium of Cardiff was full of the national anthem, Welsh national anthem. And it was a riot to listen to, and very powerful emotionally. You know, 5,000 people singing the same song.
0: I was loving knowing that you were writing, and I was loving hearing the Welsh language on the record. And I love that story. I wonder if you could tell it. I read it in your memoir about when you were a child, and you went to Richard Burton's house and the Welsh actor, and you walked up to his sister's house and he asked you about the Welsh language or something, didn't he?
1: Oh, yeah. I wasn't a child. I was a young boy, about 16. And in his first white syllable, they used to come back to Port Talbot, where he was born. And he'd stay at his sister's house, not far from my father's baker shop. Anyway, so I went up there one day, knocked on the door. Cecilia came to the door, white-haired woman she was. And I said, can I have Richard Burton's autograph? She said, I know you're Dick Hopkins' boy, aren't you? I said, yeah, come in. And there, standing in the room, with an electric shaving, was Richard Burton. And his wife, Sybil. It was a Saturday morning, and they were about to go off to Cardiff to watch the international rugby game. So when I went in, and Burton was shaving anyway. And he shook hands. He said, hello, what's your name? I said, Anthony Hopkins. He said, oh, your father, he has a shop at the entire bar in the street in Commercial Road. I said, that's right, yeah. I used to work in the co-op in the cooperative stores in the shoe shop. And he said, do you speak Welsh? I said, no. And you're not a true Welshman. And his sister said, his wife said, Richard, sign his autograph. As I was going down the hill and back to the shop, Richard passed in his car and waved, and that was it. And I didn't see him again until, ironically, the strangest thing happened, which I cannot explain in my life. But to me, it's all peculiar. Many years later, 1976, he'd taken over a play from me in New York. It's called Equus by Peter Schaffer. I did it for 8 months. And then Richard Burton, of all people, did the second run. And I was in New York doing some publicity for the film. And I phoned the stage director, Bob Borrowed, his name was, and I said, can I come and see Richard Burton? He's expecting you. So I went into the theater in the same dressing room, there in the same dressing room I was in for 8 months, was the great Richard Burton. And he said, good God. He said, why haven't we got together? I said, I don't know. He said, we must do something about that. She was from Taibach. I said, I'll ask you for your autograph. Good God. He said, I remember you. Yes, you're the baker's son. I said, that's right. And that was my only meeting with him. And sadly, he died when he was quite young. But that was a very strange story. And it's a true story. So I look over my life and I'm thinking, well, I couldn't have taken credit for any of that. These are the events that shaped my life.
0: I have heard you speak Welsh, though. I watched a video of you speaking Welsh, I think doing a Welsh nursery rhyme or something like that.
1: Oh, I don't know. It's from, God, I can't even remember it now.

0: actually it's from the Ezekiel Bible. It was for a television program. The cloud had lies I can have. I can be a clan in the spirit of our employees. A clown goes sort of an older friend, a whole new eyes and clown in the skin. Don't ask people to make up no idea.
1: Do you feel a certain way when you speak Welsh? I've heard people say that when they speak their language, they feel differently than when they do speak English.
0: No, I don't.
1: No.
0: I had a feeling
1: you didn't.
0: In my later years, now that I'm 88 and I've spent years living here in America, I feel more Welsh now than I ever do. And I think about Wales a lot. And that's why this music came out. But I didn't sit down and write this music devoting it with a conscious motive. I write something about Wales. I just wrote this series of melodies and compositions over the many years, put them together, and the world is big, good tribute to my background, my parents, and to life itself. And now at 88 years of age, going on that, I think, well, that's it, I've done it.
1: I mean, it is a pretty incredible life. I was just, when you were talking about all the different twists and turns and strange things and amazing things you've done in your life, I was thinking about it. I was like, I mean, this man has done things that almost no one has ever done. Could you tell me why the album is called Life is a Dream?
0: Well, it goes to the core of my belief. I'm 88 and a half. I'm going to be 89 at the end of the year. And I look back over my life at these, so-called, and I say them with modesty, accomplishments. I look at it and I'm thinking, well, I don't know who did this. When I go back to my childhood as a boy in school, I was known as Dennis the Dunce. I didn't know what kind of day it was. I couldn't understand the academic side of life. And I was written off as dummy, a bit of a dummy. But then out of the resistance of feeling not confident and feeling sad or alone or something, it gave me that spur to say, right, I will do something with my life. And I remember saying to my parents when my school report came in, 1955, this is my book, and my school report was abysmal. And my father said, I don't know what's going to happen to you. God knows, I know you're hopeless. He didn't mean it to butt me down, but he was worried because his only son, only child, didn't seem to have much of a future. And I remember the signal moment when I said to him, I said, one day I'll show you. I'll show both of you. My father looked at me kind of surprised. And he said, well, I hope you do. And my mother said, I know you will. And that was 1955. Within 12 years, I happened to be in a film with Peter O'Toole and Catherine Hepburn. So go figure. I don't know how that happened. So that is beyond logic, beyond my imagination. I don't know how that could have happened, except I must have been given a gift to be an actor, I don't know. And out of loneliness, out of the negative inside me, the anger that I wasn't good enough, came the boost and the power to push me out, I suppose. I don't know. I mean, C.S. Lewis, the great writer and he said that life is meant to be hard. We're created in toughness. We're created in pain. And out of that comes something. We carve our way through life because life is painful. Because to me, it's one long goodbye. Goodbye to birth, goodbye to childhood, goodbye to adolescence, reaching adulthood, eventually goodbye to your friends. Goodbye to your family and friends and parents and goodness knows what. And then at the end you think, well, goodbye world. And it's one long goodbye. And it sounds melancholy, but inside that is the glory of being alive. Now I just enjoy my life. And that's why I wrote Life is a Dream, because that is. It's all a dream within a dream.
1: I am with you. That's so beautifully said. Thank you so much for your time today, and thank you for the record. It was lovely to talk to you.
0: Thank you very much. Thank you.

0: wrap things up in a creative way, which Mark intended. I feel so fortunate to be in this position, and we've grown close and shared so many lovely memories along the road. Yeah,
1: give us an idea of that. Like when he says, like, you're going to become a bit of a family on set. What does that mean?
0: Oh, I suppose we all have 10 months of the year where we're doing our own thing. For me, it's school.

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1: And just after 10 a.m., the South Tower of the World Trade Center collapsed and vanished in a cloud of dust.
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2: 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It's a show about what's on your mind now and what people aren't talking about

0: Well, that was Fishing in a Dory with Ray Johnson. I want to go to one of the songs about the moratorium that you've suggested. Tell me about Salt in His Veins.
1: Well, Gerard Hamilton was a fisherman from Petty Harbor. And when the moratorium hit, you know, a lot of people went into different directions with their lives. They had to find new ways to make a living, find new ways to define themselves, you know.

0: This summer, they had a whale of a time in the waters off Trinity, Newfoundland. At the end of June, skipper Bob Bartlett told CBC there were so many whale sightings, it was like whale soup. Earlier this summer, Martin Jones spoke with him about his incredible season.
1: Explain the situation here to us. I mean,

0: much have you planned out this global trip?
1: So we don't have exact plans. We have loose plans, and those are always going to change as we you know, adventure out. But we're heading down to Argentina. So that's our second goal line, I guess. And that's going to

0: other side of the world, which we're guessing could be that 3-year mark. So tentatively, we're on a 5-year plan, but we know that's not going to stick that way. It might be longer. James said we might be in this truck for 10 years. We don't know.
1: Yeah, exactly. I like it. What are you yeah. most looking forward to doing or seeing?
0: You know, I've always wanted to go to Peru. So when I moved to Costa Rica, it was supposed to be kind of a 1-year plan and then head into South America to travel before coming back to Saskatoon. But life had other plans for me and I met James. So that completely derailed. And now for me, South America has just always been a dream of mine to travel. So that's what I'm most looking forward to at the moment.
1: Yeah. And of course, obviously so unknown. I'm wondering, are you anticipating that you might fall in love with a part of the world and that's where you're going to want to end up after this is done?
0: Absolutely. That's what we talk about. We think someday when this is over that we are going to just find so many places that we love and, you know, spend the beautiful summer months in Saskatoon with my family. And then beyond that, we can still travel and go back to these places. Maybe by that time, it won't be in a mod cab on a pickup truck. But definitely, definitely, that's the plan.
1: Well, and how are you documenting all this?
0: So we have a YouTube channel, Lost and Found Film Co., and we are documenting the entire journey around the world.
1: Yeah, obviously, I mean, this is kind of in your line of work, right? Does that help, pay for it? Obviously, people can make careers out of this kind of thing.
0: Well, maybe someday. Right now, we might be making enough for a cup of coffee every day. But eventually, it might. We still work pretty regularly, not full time, but when we need to work, we work. And that for now is what's funding the trip, but you never know what the future holds.
1: So where are you going next?
0: Next, we are actually heading back into Saskatoon. You know, that thing, if you always have way more stuff than you need, well, that's us. So we're going to drop off a bunch of stuff in Saskatoon, see my son and my family. And then we're going to head back to Calgary, where our truck was actually built. And the shop is going to add a few more modifications for us that we realized we needed before we keep going south.
1: Outstanding. Well, you guys are an inspiration. We can't wait to follow you on this journey. Thank you so much. And let's touch base again.
0: Awesome. Thank you for having me.
2: Jennifer Heber and her husband James are on a multi-year journey around the world in their truck. Thanks to Peter Mills of CBC Saskatchewan. Jennifer talked about their YouTube channel. Here is a recent post.
3: Before we reached Eagle Plains, the truck threw an engine warning. Not something you want to see out here. But when you're traveling somewhere this remote, you have to be prepared for anything. We checked the code, made sure everything looked good, cleared it, and carried on. Just another reminder to be ready for whatever the road throws at you.

0: Most church services aren't interrupted by owls, squirrels, or snakes, but those are very possible scenarios for parishioners of Forest Church Ottawa. Every other Tuesday evening over this past summer, the Anglican Diocese has been hosting services along the West End trails of the Greenbelt. The CBC's Giacomo Panico joined the congregation on an August evening.
1: Do you have bug spray?
2: No.
1: Okay.
2: Is it pretty bad?
3: Last time we were here, so buggy.
2: Yeah.
3: Hard to commune with nature when you're like,
1: Hi, my name is Archdeacon Monique Stone. I am the priest of Forest Church, Ottawa, and I am also the priest at Christ Church, Bell's Corners, Anglican Church. Tonight is our third last Forest Church here at Limekiln Trail, and we've been meeting twice a month since May. We meet in the parking lot at 6 o'clock, and then we say an opening prayer and a reflection and intention in the parking lot. And then we walk for about 10 minutes or so in conversation or in silence. And then we end up at a location that makes sense for the path that we're on. And we share Holy Communion.

0: where you can't rent a car without taking out extra insurance. This happened to me in Mexico earlier this year. It was an extra $400, which nearly doubled the cost for us. And I think we would have made a different decision had we known ahead of time.
1: So you really should have researched what was what before you left.
0: Yeah, you really want to think about the coverage before you get there. Bob says people make this mistake a lot. They roll up to the rental place at the end of a long travel day when they're tired and they're cranky.
2: And sometimes they haven't given coverage a thought, and they will, in fact, sign up for every coverage under the moon. And then when they get their bill, you know, they ask, why was my car rental $1,000 when you only quoted me $500?
1: Well, net $500, you could have saved that because, hey, maybe you are covered by your credit card.
0: Or you're covered by your own personal car insurance. It's just best to figure that out before you go somewhere.
1: A lot of fine print in the insurance game, Jen.
0: Oh, there sure is.
1: Thanks for that.
0: You're welcome.

0: Oh, Ashley, what is it doing out there in St. John's now? Yeah, a little bit of everything.
1: Looks like some drizzle at the moment.
0: It's one of those days. Every time I've looked out the window, it's been something
1: different.
0: Something different, yeah. Has that been like that right across the province here today?
1: It certainly has. A little bit of an unsettled day today. Winds have shifted northerly now. So if you haven't stepped out,

0: Exactly how many people you're going to need?
1: Well, I think early days they're saying 5,000 on the Gull Island project alone from a construction perspective. We know on the LCP, the Muskrat Falls project, we peaked at around 5,300 workers, and we expect it to be much higher than that, even with efficiencies that we're going to find.
0: Are you going to need to recruit people from out of province, and where are people going to come from?
1: Well, for sure, we're ready to do that if need be. We have relationships built right across this country with local unions and all of our affiliates. Many people like to come to Newfoundland and Labrador to go to work just to see our province, and we've experienced that in Long Harbour, in Hebron, and some other Muskrat Falls, and we expect that it'll be the same again.
2: At Trades NL Executive Director Bob Fyander speaking with reporters earlier today. And just a quick note to add to that, it was just a couple of hours ago that we got a release from the Department of Education about skilled trades opportunities coming for high school students. That got us curious, and we're looking forward to hearing more about that from the Education Minister Paul Dinh coming up tomorrow on The Go.

0: hundreds in each trap every day that we pull. So that would be classified as a hotspot for our trapping purposes and for DFO to pinpoint for future study.
1: Okay, so this is a three-year project. Where are you with this?
0: We are in the final year. So if anybody out there listening, we would love some funding for year four and five. But we're in the final year of the funding. So basically our final report will be submitted

it won't go back or snap back, to use your words. There's also the harm that has been done reputationally here at home. I was thinking a lot about this as we prepare to commemorate 9/11, and what would Canada do in the face of a horrible, I mean, it's a terrible thing to even contemplate, but if we had an incident similar to that. And my thought is the Canadian character

0: Tina, I'm so glad we could speak. Thank you.
1: No problem. Thank you for this opportunity.
2: Athena Pika is a Coast Salish artist. We reached her in Vancouver, BC.

rare earth minerals, and it has a tantalizing opportunity to do that. Underground, near the mining city of Kiruna, hundreds of miles north of Stockholm, is a deposit that's believed to hold one of Europe's biggest known reserves of rare earth elements. But that land is also home to indigenous Sami communities who have herded reindeer across it for centuries. For months, tensions have been simmering, and now, in the days before Swedes head to the polls on Sunday, the debate and the rhetoric around Sami

0: outcry because they called it un-American. They said it cannot be that an artist is refusing to sing in English.
1: Because certain political movements take music and art and fashion, what we call aesthetics, very seriously.
2: Now they're giving us Bad Bunny. The yeah. Super Bowl has announced a new halftime show, Bad Bunny.
3: Yeah.
2: Are you a big Bad Bunny guy?
3: Not a fan. Not a fan.
1: It's all over TikTok. Here's the gimmick. The more people engage in social media slop, the less that they notice that there are wars going on in the Middle East.
4: We're creating sort of a media sphere, an aesthetic sphere that's built around how to maintain the conflict. That is to a degree how all radical movements work, but that's especially true for fascist politics, which is built on moving people to sort of an almost impulsive level of violence.
5: I think you do see in some segments of the American far right that are part of the Trumpist coalition, you do see a deliberate effort to cultivate an image that harkens back to the historical fascism of the 1930s.
6: There is a trending retweet of yours. You retweeted somebody from Il Duce 2016. It was a Mussolini quote, but you didn't know it was Mussolini when you retweeted. It said, "It is better to live one day as a lion than 100 years as a sheep." That's a famous Mussolini quote. You retweeted it. Do you like the quote? Did you know it was
7: sure.
6: Mussolini?
7: It's okay to know it's Mussolini. Look, Mussolini was Mussolini. It's okay to, it's a very good quote. It's a very
4: So those politics have become, in a lot of ways, the aesthetics of